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like a gentleman oughta. He said no brush hunter's gonna get my daughter. He cocked back the hammer right on the spot. When the gun went off, I outrun that shot.

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0: Too close when we play the ensemble, am I? 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Yeah, well, I'll step back a little bit because I come in very loud.
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a destination moon. Or we'll go up, up, up, up, straight to the moon we two. High in the starry blue, I'll be out of this world with you. 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

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I'm your host, James, and this show is Where is Brooklyn? Where each week we listen to new albums that are at the intersection of jazz and other genres of creative music from New York City and around the world. We open this week's show with two tracks from clarinet player Ben Goldberg. On August 8th, Goldberg simultaneously released 8 albums, and we heard tracks from 2 of them. We started the show with For Bobby Part 5 from the album For Bobby. That's the group of Ben Goldberg on clarinet, Greg Cohen on bass, and Billy Mintz on drums. And then we followed that with the duet of Ben Goldberg and Kenny Wallison. We heard the track Python from the album Dog Hypnotic. Ben Goldberg played clarinet, Kenny Wallison played bass marimba and vibraphone, and the album credits Michael Coleman with sound recording and engineering. You can check out that music and the other 6 albums that Ben Goldberg released simultaneously on Bandcamp and on streaming. Okay, we started this show with the track For Bobby from the album For Bobby, so we'll keep that theme going and listen to 2 albums. First, we'll hear music from drummer Bobby Previtt, and then we'll listen to music from cornet player Bobby Bradford. We'll start with Bobby Previtt's May 2026 release called Second Arrow. This is the group of Bobby Previtt on trap drums, Angelica Sanchez on piano and Fender Rhodes, Wendy Eisenberg on electric guitar, Ben Bowder on tenor saxophone, flute, and bass clarinet, and Jerome Harris on electric bass guitar. We'll start with the track Rome, then we're going to listen to Walk, and then Circle. And then we'll move on to that Bobby Bradford album, which I'll tell you about at the next mic break. So this set is For Bobby. Enjoy!

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This show is Where is Brooklyn, where every week we listen to a mix of recent jazz and experimental music, both from New York City and around the globe. We just heard a set starting with drummer Bobby Previtt and then moving to cornet player Bobby Bradford. We started with Bobby Previtt's new album Second Arrow, released on May 1st, 2026 on Unit Records. The group was Bobby Previtt on track drums, Angelica Sanchez on piano and Fender Rhodes, Wendy Eisenberg on electric and acoustic guitars, Matt Butter on tenor saxophone, flute, and bass clarinet, and Jerome Harris on bass guitar. We heard the tracks Roam, followed by Walk, and then Circle. That came out on Unit Records. Then we followed that with cornet player Bobby Bradford, an album that also came out on May 1st, 2026. The album is Sonic House Reunion, released on No Business Records. This music was recorded on January 25th, 2026 in Berkeley, California. And the group is Bobby Bradford on cornet, Mark Dresser on five-string bass, and Hafiz Maderzadeh on tenor saxophone. We heard two tracks. First, She Reflected, and then Crooked Variations. Next, we're going to turn to a set of music based on electronics. We'll start with a posthumous release from the Brazilian musician Cesar Alexandre, who died in 2021. The label Cryochamber just put out an album on August 4th from Alexandre's project called Mount Shrine, and we'll start the set by listening to the track Early Summer, 1995. That's from the album The Yazoo Ether Project. After that, we'll move on to new music from electronic musician and saxophonist Patrick Shirayoshi and guitarist Randall Taylor. And then we're going to conclude this set with a long and intense track from Portuguese saxophonist Rodrigo Amado and keyboard player, here playing electric organ, David Miranha. So enjoy this set of music. I'll break it down a little further at the last mic break on the show. You're listening to radio station WVKR. Enjoy!

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I'm your host, James, and this show is Where is Brooklyn, where we listen to new albums at the intersection of jazz and other genres of creative music. You just heard a long track, actually the entire album, from the new record released by Portuguese saxophone player Rodrigo Amado, playing here in a live duet with David Miranha on electric organ. This is music that was performed live at the Outfest in Portugal in October 2025, and it was just released on August 7th. The track was Desolation Row, also the name of the album. That's a split release between Comets Coming and European Echoes. We started that set with two tracks that are based in ambient and electronic sounds. We started with the project Mount Shrine and listened to the track Early Summer, 1995. That's from the album The Yazoo Ether Project, which was released on Cryo Chamber on August 4th. It's a posthumous release from musician Cesar Alexandre, who died in 2021. The notes say that the music was written, produced, and performed by Cesar Alexandre, and design and mastering is by Simon Heath. And after that, you listen to a new track called Breath of Air from the group Bon Odori. That's from the album Kimyo. That project is Patrick Shirioshi on electronics, voice, and keyboard, Randall Taylor on guitar and loops, and here featuring Pauline Lay on violin and electronics. All right, that was the set. I hope you enjoyed that music. You're listening to these sounds on radio station WVKR, home of independent radio in the Hudson Valley. Until next time, this is your host James from the show Where is Brooklyn? Be well.

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Sammy Smith.

That was Diving Duck Blues, Taj Mahal. The song before that was Long Distance Love, Little Feet. The song before that was Lost Highway, Hank Wilson, but it's really Leon Russell. It was off the album Hank Wilson's Back. The song before that was The World I Used to Know, Glen Campbell and Leon Russell. I have an announcement as well. Free Twilight Summer Concerts Return to the Walkway 2026. 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Up next, we have Gone Too Far, Island Tucson.

Talking about my and me instead of we and free. 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

truly love you, and the kids, you must agree. And I never had too much concern or interest in astrology.

That was Give It Up, Curtis Mayfield. Song before that was Where Can I Go, Marlena Shaw. Song before that was Looking for a Home, Al Cooper, Shuggie Otis. The song before that was Ain't It a Lonely Feeling, Camille Yarborough. The song before that was Hogan's Alley, Odetta. Have another announcement. Blood crisis persists. Donors need it now to protect patient care. August appointments critical to restoring blood supply in late summer. This is with the American Red Cross. There is a date in Fishkill, 8/25, 2026, 1 p.m. to 5 p.m. Hyatt House, 100 Westage Business Center Drive. Up next, we have Midlight Moonlight, Olden in the Way.

That was Sweet Substitute, Karen Dalton. Song before that was Heavenly Houseboat Blues, Townes Van Zandt. Up next, we have the song Juliet by Jackson C. Frank.

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We just wrapped up a dreamy set with some ambient jazz from Kit Downs. That was Circinus off his 2019 album, Dream Life of Debris. Prior to that, Lifted gave us All Right off the album Trellis from 2024. That was preceded by a collaboration between Jeffrey Cantu Ledesma and Ilyas Ahmed. We heard The Closer You Get to Being Invisible off of You Can See Your Own Way Out, which was released in 2019. Hipwell before that with Dancer from Colt Voyeurist, which came out a couple weeks ago. The Chicago-based post-rock group Cancer House gave us Water Scene off the Moth EP from earlier this year. March, I believe. Prior to that, we heard Lisa Thee with the song SBC. I'm not sure what that stands for. It's off their latest release, Watch Out for the Horse Behind You, from June. Midori Hirano before that with Was It a Dream, off her February record, Autonoma. Lynn Avery and Cole Pulice gave us Belt of Venus off the To Live and Die in Space and Time EP from 2022. David Horridge and Kevin McCormick before that with Glass Dreams. That's from Light Patterns, released in 2021. Before that, we heard a track from Colleen's latest album, Libras Antes del Final. That song was called Mis Armas Se Habían Caído al Suelo, which translates to My Weapons Have Fallen to the Ground. Maria Somerville gave us This Way off her 2019 album, All My People. Prior to that, we heard Milan W with a little instrumental jam called Wave off his 2014 album, Slow Mo. Very reminiscent of Another Green World era Brian Eno. Before that, we heard another very Eno-esque jam with Allison de Groot and Rich Ruth giving us Nervion. That's from their upcoming album, which will be out in October. And we kicked off the show with a collaboration between Andy Bell and Masal. That was called The Morning of the Trip, and it is off their forthcoming record, Common Primitives, which will also be out in October. Once again, you are listening to Independent Radio, 91.3 WVKR-FM Poughkeepsie. Behind me, you can hear the Sound Rays with the song Submarine. And here is the next one.

winding down an hour plus composition by The Nex called Open. That's from 2013. That is it for this week's edition of Strange Waves. Until next Sunday, stay safe out there. Abolish ICE and free Palestine.

And I don't wanna go back to my hometown, chucking all this stuff around 'cause people get hurt. I don't wanna be

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0: either the school of hard knocks or this chemistry class. We on our way to the future with this musical past. Let's go.
1: 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Let's go. 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School of Higher Learning. Straight here from beautiful Vassar College, Poughkeepsie. Summertime is still here. You know, we're getting to the end of it. But, you know, I just want to give a big thanks to all my listeners that tune in and start their afternoon or, you know, spend their afternoon with a brother every Sunday. Deep in the Crates, you know how we do it. Big shout out to my man DJ Eve sending me some tracks that would be so fitting for the show. Big shout to my son, Sir Benjamin. He got a new mixtape out. I don't have the copies yet, but we're going to get that in next week. But go check him out. Home Cooking 3, SoundCloud, Sir Benjamin. Brother got bars, man. Don't sleep. Runs in the family. But like I said, we're just going to blast off today. Got some smooth vibes. We're going to take it to that summer type vibe. You know how we do. We still got summer here. Deep in the Crates, 12 to 3, DITC.

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1: Ladies and gentlemen, and I'm sure it's a lot more gentlemen than ladies, you are now in tune to my man Bill Skills on WVKR, Digging in the Crates, the longest running hip-hop show in the universe. This is Stretch Armstrong, and I don't know how you do it, but I'll see you in another 20 years.

0: and I wanted to say, whoever don't know, this is Professor Skills, okay? 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
1: Yo, you should bring a chalkboard up there with you, because you be teaching us. Word. Feeling you right now. Do your thing, man. Build skills, dig in the crates every Sunday, 12 to 3. Yo, man, love, son. Do your thing.

Yes, yes, y'all, from the land of the mighty, mighty Zulu Nation. It's the original, often imitated but never quite duplicated, Jazzy J. And I'm pulling out with my man Phil Skills on the Digging in the Crate show. Y'all know how to dig up in the crates, right? Get a little bit of dusty, get some dust on them fingers, because we're getting ready to do it a little bit like this. 91.3 is the channel on your dial, so don't turn away, because we're getting ready to do it big style. Hey, yo, crack that beat and let's get busy right now.

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Just have your hands and feet up.

0: Yo, what's the deal, yo? This is AG Andre the Giant, get dirty, digging in the crates and all that with my man Bill Skills. Y'all already know how we do from day one. Throw those L's up. One.
1: Yo, yo, this is Diamond D right here with DJ Bill Skills right here on Digging in the Crates. Peace. Not DC.
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set the record straight. Coming all the way from Murder Pan, repping Boston. A collab with DJ Premier. Big Sugar.

greatest story never told. How many dirty lawyers lied to my face? How many stayed after murder was the case? How many died trying to play Scarface? It should be a crime to let your talent go to

Yes, indeed. Can you dig it? Deep in those crates on your Sunday afternoon, live from Vassar College, Poughkeepsie, New York. Stand up

We got two milli on the check-in. Like I said, we just vibing out some deep crate on your Sunday afternoon. If you are outside of the area code of that 91.3 radio station, you can also stream us on the TuneIn app. Search WVKR-FM. 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And that's how it be, 12 to 3, independently. Big shout out my man Ray Ray on the check-in. We are just in that hip-hop flavor. Big shout out to my sons, J Dot, Sir Benjamin. My one son dropped an album a couple weeks back. J Dot, it's on you, or it's on me. I gotta remember, but that brother got it on SoundCloud as well. J Dot, but my other son as well just dropped a new mixtape, Home Cooking 2, Sir Benjamin on SoundCloud as well. I'm gonna have some of those to spin next week for y'all, but you know, we keep it in the family. Big shout out to my man K Desert. Like I said, I played something earlier that what was it? A young man feeling that one right there as well. I think maybe I'll start the next set with that other track he sent me. But like I said, we are just knee deep in beats on your Sunday afternoon, rocking that hip hop each and every Sunday, 12 to 3, DITC. Not really a lot to talk about, man. I'm just in the mode of dropping dimes like I'm Chris Paul. But you know how we do it. And speaking of Chris Paul and my ball players, you know that NBA 2K27 about to drop. Your man is like a semi-pro. So big shout out to all my gamers out there. But let us get back into the mix. Like I said, we got that hip-hop flavor all over the board today. But we're going to get back into the mix. 12 to 3, DITC, independently on your 91.3 radio station. 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

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Salute.

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0: Yeah, engagement rings with the pear shape is nice, but every bad ain't prepared to be a wife, so I think you gotta make your own paradise. You only live once and we all perish, right? It costs to be the boss and you can't compare the price. So before you meet death, you better experience life.
1: Ladies and gentlemen, yeah. And I'm sure it's a lot more gentlemen than ladies. You are now in tune to my man Bill Skills on WVKR, Digging in the Crates, the longest running hip-hop show in the universe. This is Stretch Armstrong, and I don't know how you do it, but I'll see you in another 20 years.

0: 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But, you know, the good old 91.3 radio station FM on your Sunday afternoon. Big shout to some people I saw on the check-in, on the live. Live is sometimes, you know, it's just up there for the meantime. But big shout to everybody that be streaming me, staying through the afternoon, not just popping in. But if you pop in, that's all the good as well. I know people got things to do. I love you all. This is my people. This is my escapism, Sunday 12 to 3. But we are just vibing out today. Like I said, we got some jams. We're just rocking through. Coming close to the end of this summer, but we're going to rock it like we still block party. Big shout out to everybody that's tuning in. Like I said, each and every Sunday, 12 to 3, DITC. Let's keep it moving. Let's go.
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0: started. 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
1: You love to hear the story.
0: How it all got started.
1: You love to hear the story.
0: Hear the story.
1: How it all got started.
0: Back when.

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Go peep that Sir Benjamin on a Mixcloud. SoundCloud. My bad. SoundCloud. Sir Benjamin, his new mixtape, Home Cooking 3. Big shout. J Dot. Check his new album as well. It's on you. 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

0: Peace to the people. Peace to the people. You're listening to Voices Beyond the Wall, New York Prison Talk Radio Show, coming to you live from the Vassar College Radio Station, 91.3 WVKR FM, Poughkeepsie, New York. I'm your host, Ernest Henry. And along with me, I have my wife, Maria.
1: Hi, everyone. How you doing?
0: All right. Can you hear it?
2: Nope.
0: All right. Got a little technical problem with the mic. I'm with the headphones there. But we'll get it worked out. 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They simply have to click on the pink listening button on the left-hand side of the screen to be connected. The studio lines will be open at 5 o'clock. And the number to the studio is 845-437-7178. Call and give your shout-outs, your opinions, your comments, or whatever you may have to say. Again, the studio lines will be open. And the telephone number is 845-437-7178. For those of you who like to drop a snail mail because you have to or because you prefer to, you can write us at Voices Beyond the Wall, New York Prison Talk Radio, WVKR 91.3 FM, Vassar College, P.O. Box 726, Poughkeepsie, New York, 12604. Again, that's Voices Beyond the Wall, New York Prison Talk Radio, WVKR 91.3 FM, Vassar College, P.O. Box 726, Poughkeepsie, New York. Let me see. I think I got some of our regular announcements to make.
1: Yeah, you have a different sheet.
0: If I could find that, which I think
1: I'm going to talk about while you're looking for that.
0: Okay.
1: We would like to plug this event. It's called the Pollinator PK Festival. It's going to be on Saturday, September 12th, and Sunday, September 13th, from 12 to 5 on Saturday and 12 to 4 on Sunday. Right now they're asking for volunteers, but the event itself, it's a weekend celebration of creativity, community, and growth in Poughkeepsie. Inspired by the journey of the sea, the festival invites people of all ages to explore the connections among the arts, horticulture, food, wellness, and the natural world through hands-on workshops, mini demonstrations, short performances, creative activities for all experiences and levels.
0: Right.
1: So a friend of ours is actually the organizer, and we support her because she has a lot of great things in Poughkeepsie.
0: And that event will be at 58 Parker Avenue. It's the new Scenic Hudson's Northside Hub. They just rebuilt this area. It was like a factory, I believe it was. And Scenic Hudson renovated into this magnificent meeting area and community space. So if you haven't seen the Northside Hub at 58 Parker Avenue, this would be a great time for you to do it at the Pollinator. Definitely come. There's going to be a host of representatives from the community. They're going to be sharing what they do, what they believe in, and it's just going to be a beautiful community event. I like community events like that when we come together and we share what we know, and we just bond. That's what community is supposed to be about. So definitely.
1: And we actually just came from a community event. Right, we came from Porch Fest, which is also a wonderful event. It's going on right now. I'm thinking until 5 o'clock.
0: To 6 o'clock. I think it'll be 6 o'clock. Yeah.
1: It's on Academy Street. And basically, there's these beautiful homes on Academy. I think it's Academy and Garfield, right? That's the other one?
0: Yeah. Okay, so if you go to Academy Street, right off Main Street, a couple of blocks. No, right off the Arterial in Main Street.
1: Right.
0: No, it's Christ Church. It start. It begins at Christ Church
1: and goes all the way.
0: And then
1: down.
0: It goes all the way down.
1: But
0: Academy,
1: it's a street
0: right.
1: that also Garfield, I believe, is.
0: Yeah, it's another
1: parallel.
0: Street. Right.
1: And they also have artists that are right. performing there. And the concept is that these beautiful mansions that are really old in Poughkeepsie. I mean, there's some homes in Poughkeepsie that have the most amazing work in them, art craftsmanship. And these are some of them. And they have really pretty porches, like wraparound porches, and they allow artists to play, and you could listen to anything. You could hear rap, you could hear country music, you could hear like Irish folk music, you could read, you could hear anything. I mean, you could hear just about any kind of music you like, you know, funk, anything you like, because they're open to everything. They don't actually just, there's jazz, there's blues, there's, I believe there's even like some gospel singers. So, I mean, I think it's just so amazing when you bring, because music unites people. You know, it's one of the unifying forces on earth. And I think that is really incredible to see when people from different generations and different socioeconomic backgrounds come together and enjoy music together, you know. So I have some profound experiences from when I was younger in my life that really like brought that home to me. I would have to say James Brown was the all-time unifier concert that I went to. And I saw some really great people in my life, but he was it. He was the one person. He was the only concert I ever been to. I saw him in a very like upscale ritzy. It's called Count Basie Theater in Red Bank, New Jersey. Some people might have heard of it. And it's actually, you know, a lot of wealthy people are into the arts in that area, and they put a lot of money into it, and it has a lot of great programs in it. And they completely refurbished it to where it was 100 years ago when it originally opened, or more than 100 years ago. But what's interesting is that I saw people that had like VIP seats, right, that are right in the front, and they're cordoned off. Nobody could go near them or whatever. You know, they pay top dollars. They're usually the people that give a lot of money to the place, right, that get these freebies to come to these concerts. So I saw like the most stuffy, white, waspy individual from Rumson, New Jersey, dance and spelt out James Brown songs along with like 16 and 17 year olds. I mean, he was really, I've never seen that from any other artist, I'll be honest with you. And I've seen some great people, but he was the one that really taught me that music transcends all our differences.
0: Yeah, no doubt. Well, I found my announcement sheet. And I just want to make a couple of our regular announcements. Jaden Moore Gifts, for those of you who would like to send gifts to your family members, be it birthday, anniversary, congratulations, or what have you, Jaden Moore Gifts, they still have a catalog that they send to anyone who is currently incarcerated free. All you have to do is write Jaden Moore Gifts, Box 590, Poughkeepsie, New York, 12601. Again, that's Jaden Moore Gifts, Box 590, Poughkeepsie, New York, 12601. They'll send you their latest catalog or their latest flyer, which has watches, rings, wedding rings, pocketbooks, all kinds of gifts for those people in your family that you would like to send gifts to.
1: They have some really nice gifts. I mean, I've seen that catalog. It's very, mm-hmm. very nice.
0: The next advertisement we have is for Friends Beyond the Wall. Friends Beyond the Wall is a pen pal company that's dedicated specifically to people who are currently incarcerated. They've been in existence for over 20 years. They have an application. You can write them. They'll send you the application free. Once you pay, send a picture and send your text message or your text that you would like on your ad. They'll post your ad and you get to meet people. You get to put yourself out there. I know that there's various methods that people are doing now. I see people who are in prison on Facebook. it's a lot. But the bottom line is people, no matter where they are, they're reaching out to meet other people. and hopefully those meetings will be constructive and productive and loving. But people need people. So if you're interested in meeting someone and you're currently incarcerated, you can write Friends Beyond the Wall and ask them for their application and see if you want to throw your hat in the ring. So you can write them at Friends Beyond the Wall, 55 Mansion Street, Suite 1030, Poughkeepsie, New York, 12601. Again, that's Friends Beyond the Wall, 55 Mansion Street, Suite 1030, Poughkeepsie, New York. And yeah, if you wanna meet somebody, you can always write them. And this type is too small, so I'm going to give it to Maria to read. But I do want to say that for those of you who are inside and you're looking for some type of legal assistance that's not going to cost you an arm and a leg, a lot of times the only option that you may have is to hire a lawyer. And you're going to pay high lawyer fees. But one thing that you should know is that most of the time lawyers – give their work to paralegals. And the paralegals, they do the research. They sometimes write up the case and brief the case and do all of those preliminary things that the lawyer needs done before he goes and approaches the court, whether in person or through writs. But the bottom line is that the majority of this work is done by paralegals. So Pro Se Services has cut the lawyer out, and they are directly doing the work, which means that the price
1: more people could access it,
0: and it'll be
1: this,
0: right, it'll be less for them.
1: Right.
0: So for this particular entity, which is Pro Se Services, you can call them, you can have your family email them. There's various ways that you can get in contact with them to see if they have a good fit for your particular legal situation.
1: I get a pen ready and paper. The services they provide is parole packets, clemency applications, administrative parole appeals, tier two, tier three administrative appeals, FRP appeals, typing and document formatting. So you would contact Pro Se Services, that's PRO dash SE Services, attention Michael Ocasio, that's OCASIO. He's a senior paralegal at PO Box 110503, and that's in Palm Beach, Florida, 32911. This is zip code. And his phone number is 929-690-6115. 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So, to contact him, you would write Pro Se Services, attention Michael Ocasio, OCASIO. 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The address is P.O. Box 110503, Palm Bay, B-A-Y, Florida 32911. And his phone number is 929-690-6115. 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
0: Okay. Thank you. So most of you who listen to our show, you know that Maria and I, we go into the Dutchess County Jail every Wednesday evening. And this next month will be 2 consecutive years that we've been doing this. Mm. I felt like one of the the things that really helped me when I was inside is that people who came in and they believed in the good that was in us so much that they came in and they gave what they could. Some came in as teachers. Some came in and gave money to some of the educational programs that we had. And whatever they could, they did, because it was important for them to do what they could to stop crime. And I say that because there's many ways that you could stop crime. It's not just about arresting somebody and putting them in prison or having these deterrent policies that are supposed to deter crime. One of the ways that you could stop crime is to speak to somebody or speak to the people who commit the crime and ask them why. What do they need? What could be done for them not to think the way that they thought when they committed the crime? That's one of the ways that people can stop crime. And I never thought about it like that until I thought about what the people who volunteered to come into these various programs while I was inside did when I was inside. And when I think about it now, I think about these people were actually stopping crime with what they could do to do it. Because every time that they came in and every time that they reaffirmed to men like me that we were worthy of something better and to give us that mental pathway for us to think differently, they actually stopped crime. Because right. They made us think a different way than the way that we thought that brought us there.
1: Right. I mean, I think of it as a difference between, like a medicine, getting a diagnosis and somebody giving you a pill that alleviates the symptoms but doesn't fix anything, doesn't right. actually change the disease.
0: Right.
1: Versus a cure to a disease, right? So actually charging somebody, incarcerating them, and removing them from society temporarily fixes that person's crime problem maybe for society, right? Because it removes somebody that has the potential to commit crimes, right? Because mm-hmm. they already have. But it doesn't fix what causes crime, and really what causes crime is hurt people. Like, there's just no other way to look at it.
0: Right.
1: That healthy, happy, well-adjusted, emotionally aware people that have something to lose do not commit crimes.
0: Right.
1: We think about criminal acts, but we don't act on them.
0: Yeah, that's one thing, but there's also a systemic element, too, because we can't ignore the environment that certain
1: right.
0: people
1: oh,
0: grow
1: no,
0: up
1: yeah,
0: in
1: yeah,
0: and the obstacles and the systemic challenges
1: right.
0: that are there for some groups of people.
1: Right.
0: That is a factor, but that is not always the complete factor.
1: Right.
0: You know, and I think that it's important to acknowledge the fact that, you know, you just don't go to jail because people made obstacles because of your race. Because it breaks down to, that's one factor, but what did you decide to do in light or in front of those obstacles? See, I'm a firm believer that you can have all the obstacles in the world in front of you, but you can make a decision how you're going to deal with those obstacles. It's your decision how you're going to
1: right, but I
0: deal
1: I,
0: with that.
1: I agree with you, but I think that the people that come in, right? Like, what motivates somebody like me to want to go inside and talk to people that committed crimes? I've never been inside. There's no reason for me to be motivated in any way. I don't have a son that ever went inside. I have no horse in this race. And I felt that before I met you, right? So what motivates somebody like me? Because I believe I have information that these people were not exposed to. Does that make sense?
0: Right.
1: So, and that I understand that when people lack information, they have less options and less choices, and they make worse choices. Like
0: right.
1: when the only thing that you could do is react. When you believe that everything happens to you in this world and you live a reactive life, that's a very dangerous way to navigate life because you can't control what happens to you.
0: Right.
1: You know what I mean? So you have to learn how to react. Like, that's the only thing you could learn is how to react on your end. You can't control what things are done to you, the crappy things that happen to you, how people abuse you, how people neglect you, how people, whatever happens to you. All you could do is respond, right? Most people truly believe, and that's what, because I thought that way. I thought life happened. And you just have to, like, adjust, constantly adjusting to life. No, really, life does happen, but you have to be aware that you have to have the adjustment already, like, in your brain before it happens so you know how you're going to respond. You have to know yourself. Mm-hmm. And a lot of people don't actually analyze why they respond the way they do. They just do. They just accept it. Oh, I'm angry. Oh, I'm short-sighted. Oh, whatever. I'm a pop-off. You know what I mean? People, like, accept this, like, their traits that they can't change.
0: Right. And that's one of the reasons why we started this support group. Because
1: right.
0: when you break down everything, all the elements of why people stray away from the correct path, let's just call it that, it's because of the way they think. And I think that, I don't think that anybody is good or bad. I think that we have the propensity to be either or. It's just a matter of who we decide to be. And those are the things that we talk about with the men inside the Dutchess County Jail. And surprisingly enough, a lot of them have a lot to say. They have a lot to get off their chest. They have a lot to unload. They have a lot that they want to understand. And it's just so sad that we have to go to places like the penitentiary and the Dutchess County Jail to find these things out. When these things are available to us in books, and even in some movies. But the thing is that we don't live in a world that promotes self-actualization. We live in a world that promotes self-grandizement. You know, you look at Facebook, somebody's taking a picture of what they get ready to eat, or somebody's
1: plus we don't promote even peace in the world, in my opinion.
0: Right.
1: You know, we allow all sorts of violent images, like, all over the place. Right. Like, we laugh at violent things yeah. happening. Like, we have completely become desensitized, like, just in two or three generations. Because our grandparents would be horrified to see some of the images that we've seen.
0: Yeah.
1: Just in entertainment, what they consider right. to be entertainment. You right. know what I mean?
0: If you look at TV programs now, when you look at TV programs when we were children, some of the things that are on TV yeah. could not get on TV. But anyway, back to what we were talking about with the support group. All of this stuff is relevant because these are the things that we talk about. And the easiest way to become ignorant is to continue to talk about ignorant things. And I don't think that these are the conversations that we are having, the men out here having with other men. So that's why it was so important for us to go back into the Dutchess County Jail to catch these guys while they are hemmed up and sitting down and actually listening. And last Wednesday, because most of our guys that have been with us for the last 14 months, 2 years, they have been adjudicated. Many of them went upstate. Right. And a couple of them dropped off because they, you know, they got small bids. They did their bids and they're gone. So a lot of our earlier guys, they left. So Maria and I put out another flyer. The administrators of the Dutchess County Jail put it on the tablets that these guys have. And we got around about 13 more.

0: he's really in his 30s or something.
1: Right, right.
0: Because he does have, he looks really young.
1: Well, he's 20-something years old.
0: He's
1: 24.
0: He's a baby, yeah.
1: So, but he spoke so eloquently and deep. And, you know, when we heard him, we were so impressed. And it's moments like that that I feel like, you know, that's why we're there. To catch a young guy like that.
0: Right.
1: Because no matter how long he's going to be in this little tightly knit, unpleasant situation, if he comes down every week to our group, then he could start thinking differently. He could start thinking about different ways to handle things, different ways to look at things. And that's what we need to do. We need to teach not only our young brothers, we need to teach our old brothers that too, because some of them never thought about some of the things.
0: Not only that, I think what the support group does for some of them that may be older and already very much set in their ways, right? Because some of them are in their 60s, you know, so right. You figure they know their choices at this point probably, right? They've been in and out. And they have their own struggles. But what's interesting is the group, without a doubt, is viewed and sold to them, because that's what it is a support group, and it's their group, and we're there to support them regardless what it is. You know what I mean? So, and what I've noticed, that even like the OGs that never spoke and always looked angry when they came in, and because they're hostile probably with themselves. Like, here I am again. You know what I mean? Like, I'm sure that can't be easy for somebody that's been through the system a few times. You know what I mean? But they still show up, and it loosens them. It allows them to soften just a little bit. And if all it does is allow them to be nicer to each other when they go back to their location and look out for each other because they're part of this group, then we've done a ton of work already, because what the impact we have is immeasurable, in my opinion, because we never know. I was used this as my example. You never really know what impact you have on somebody when you do something kind for them.
1: That's right.
0: Because you don't follow them, you have no idea how that splinters into some other things, unless you run into them many years later and they tell you. You know what I mean? And I've had that experience, and you've had that experience yourself. So you can't be selective about who and how much you help. Even just a kind word sometimes, even just the answering the phone. You know, sometimes the only contact you have with somebody is that somebody told them about you. They reach out to you, ask you for help, and you said, gee, I really don't know how to help in that area. Like, I could send you in a direction, but I don't actually have the contacts in the area. And there's still, like, you're just another step in their process. You know what I mean?
1: Right.
0: Like, as long as you might not have done the help, but if you pointed them in the right direction, that person. So you never really know how we help people. Or how we harm them. Like, when you're being bad, you really are not sure how cutting somebody off or being malicious or being jealous or being vindictive or being spiteful actually has a long-term effect on somebody.
1: Well, yeah. Well, you know when you hurt them when you don't try to help them. So, yeah, our class has become a real beautiful part of my life, because I'm gonna be honest. We told the guys there Wednesday. We were like, listen, we said Maria and I, we was chilling. We was chilling in our bed, watching TV, eating chocolate chip cookies, and it was like, we did not wanna go Wednesday because we were comfortable. We were all in. I was
0: homesick that day, so yep. I definitely didn't want to go in.
1: Yep. And we didn't want to go in. And
0: we both verbalized it, but we both knew that we were going in. Like, we never used any excuse, because the point is, that's what we committed to do.
1: Right.
0: Every week we could come up with an excuse if we don't want it. You know, every week you could say you're tired, you worked too many hours, you didn't sleep good last night, you don't feel like, there's a thousand different things that you could tell yourself. That's how people don't do things.
1: That's right.

0: know,
1: they give themselves those excuses.
0: And that's called discipline. Discipline is doing what needs to be done, what you committed to do,
1: commitment
0: in spite of anything else.
1: Right. It's in spite of anything. Discipline.
0: Right.
1: Yeah.
0: It's, right.
1: You're committed to your cause. That's why it's important to find something that you enjoy and that gives you a sense of purpose. Because it's much easier to show up and do those things when it's something, like we always know that we might not want to go in, but once we're there, we never regret going in, right? We've never looked at each other like, oh my God, why are we doing here? You know what I mean?
0: Right.
1: Never. Like we get a lot out of this 1 hour. So
0: and we get charged up because their energy, their energy energizes us. We came in there tired. Or like, man, dragging
1: whatever,
0: in there.
1: Whatever.
0: When we leave, we're energized because their energy energizes us.
1: Yep, absolutely. Absolutely.
0: But, you know, that was Wednesday, right? So Tuesday, we had a common council meeting. And, of course, you know, we have an open mic, so to speak.
1: You have a comment.
0: Comments.
1: Like an hour or 45 minutes you allow for
0: that,
1: comments.
0: That people are allowed 3 minutes to come and say whatever they want to say. So this evening, Tuesday evening, a woman posted newspapers clippings on her Facebook page about my crime. I mean, she looked at every newspaper clipping that she could find.
1: She had to go on microfilm.
0: From 40-something years ago.
1: Yeah.
0: And she put all of the newspaper clippings on her Facebook account, on her Facebook. And she then came to the Common Council last Tuesday with another woman. And they're supposed to be domestic violence advocates. Now, there's nothing in my history. I murdered my ex-fiancé. But there's nothing in my history of life that I hurt anybody before or after this particular incident because I haven't.
1: Right.
0: This was the one time in my life that I was violent. And from that one time, that 1 minute, my life just changed. But she felt it was her and her friend thought it was necessary to come to the Common Council meeting and post all of those things on Facebook and come to the Common Council meeting and read a description of my case. None of this was done because I did anything. None of this was done because something new happened. I think that she just got this information and she wanted to be recognized. She wanted to be noticed. And you know, I understand that. I understand that she was a victim of domestic violence, and I sympathize with her. And I don't promote domestic violence. I don't promote violence of any nature. I think it's wrong, no matter who does it, particularly to women and children. But for some reason, she thought that it was good to attack me publicly, and so. When she did it, you know, I made my comments afterwards and I told her, I said, you know, the only thing that you were trying to do was to hurt me because I don't see any reason why you would come and post the worst part of my life that happened 42 years ago in light of the fact that I've been out in this particular community for 19 years doing good work. And never having a problem. I just didn't understand it. But it gave me the opportunity to think about it. And, you know, I try not to get angry at people because I know that people are complex. We're complex individuals. All of us are. And we do things sometimes that we believe is right, but really they're not really cool. And we don't realize that until somebody tells them, like, yo, that's not cool. Because if somebody's coming to you with fire because they believe that they're doing something right and they have passion about it, you can't tell them that they're doing anything wrong. You can't argue with them. You can't make them see another way. The only thing that you could do is try to conversate, try to be a balanced person, because arguing with somebody never got anybody any place. So I really understood that. And I also understand that a lot of people like to fight on Facebook, because I've seen it all the time. People fight on Facebook, and then before you know it, they fighting and killing each other in the street. I think that that's crazy, because it just doesn't make sense to me. But one of the things that I did was I went on Facebook after that incident that evening, Tuesday evening, and because it was stirring in me, I felt like I had to make a public statement about it. So I wrote something on Facebook, and I want to share it with you guys, because it's very important that you, particularly you guys that are inside, that you understand that when you go out, despite the fact that the division, the Department of Correctional Services, said that you were good to go out, that you were no longer a threat to society, and that they're going to release you from prison, those are the only people that could make those decisions. But Joe and Jane Public, they still feel that they have an absolute right to judge you, to humiliate you, to shame you into the person that you were when you committed the crime. See, some people in society, they never see you as anything different than that worst moment that you did, that you acted out on. And some people will never forget that. But I need you guys to understand that you have to be prepared to deal with that. And I want you to think about two things. I want you to think about whether you were responsible for the thing that they said that you did. And if they did, if you are responsible for what they say you did, you got to own that, man. Because if you don't own it, then people like that will use it to own you. They will use it to trigger you. They will use it to shame you. They will use it to ostracize you. They will use it to keep you from motivating to the next level in your life. You have to be able to take accountability for it and stand with it and say, yeah, I did that. I'm not proud of that, but I'm not that person anymore. But you got to believe that in your heart, because if you don't believe that in your heart, the people will take your worst moment and beat you to death with it. They will beat you into social, spiritual, and mental submission to that if you allow it. But I just want you guys to hear how I respond to it. And I want you to just understand where I'm coming from, because you can't fight people that will never take your side in the first place. They're never going to believe you. So it doesn't make sense to fight with them. The only thing that you could possibly do is to try to make them understand what redemption is all about. So this is the response that I had wrote on Facebook in response to the woman coming. I said, this evening, a woman posted newspaper clippings on Facebook concerning the crime I committed in 1983 when I was 22 years old. She then attended the Common Council meeting and publicly described the case. Let me be clear. I have never hidden my past. I committed a serious crime that caused irreversible harm, and I was convicted, served 24 years in prison, accepted responsibility for my actions, and have spent more than four decades living with their consequences. Nothing I say or accomplish can erase the pain caused by what I did, but accountability and rehabilitation must mean something. Rehabilitation does not mean pretending the past never happened. It means confronting the past, accepting responsibility, changing one's thinking and behavior, and spending the rest of one's life trying to repair harm and service to others. and serve others. If no amount of remorse, punishment, personal transformation, or community service is ever enough for a person to be seen as more than the worst thing they did in society, the worst thing they did, then society does not truly believe in rehabilitation. It believes only in permanent condemnation. For more than 18 years since my release, I have worked to serve this community. I have helped formerly incarcerated men and women find employment and build their lives. I have developed programs for people in jail, mentored young people, organized community events, supported neighborhood improvement, and earned the trust of the First Ward residents to represent them on the City of Poughkeepsie Common Council twice. I'm not the same 22-year-old man I was in 1983. I'm the man who accepted the consequences, endured the punishment, did the difficult work of changing, and chose to dedicate his life to helping others avoid the path I once took. When someone deliberately uses a person's decade-old past not to protect the community, seek justice, or reveal something hidden, but simply to shame, humiliate, and push that person back into a box they worked a lifetime to escape, that is not accountability. It's bullying. It creates new harm while serving no constructive or honorable purpose. This behavior does not hurt only me. It sends a dangerous message to every incarcerated and formerly incarcerated person trying to change, that no matter how sincerely you accept responsibility, how much work you put in rebuilding your life, or how many people you help, someone may still insist that you can never become anything more than your worst decision. I reject that message. I will not allow anyone to erase my rehabilitation, diminish my service, or define my entire life by one terrible chapter. My past is part of my story, but it's not the whole story. The whole truth includes the crime, the punishment, the remorse, the transformation, and the many years of service that followed. I do not ask anyone to forget about what I did. I only ask that people recognize what rehabilitation is supposed to accomplish. A human being taking responsibility, changing his life, and returning to society determined to make a positive difference. I will continue serving the residents of the First Ward and the City of Poughkeepsie. I will continue standing for redemption, accountability, and second chances, not only for myself, but for every person who has done the hard work of becoming better than who they once were. And that was the response that I sent in Facebook. I wasn't judgmental to her. I didn't attack her. I didn't justify anything that I did. I simply just said that I put the work in and there's nothing else that I could do. But more importantly, I want you brothers to understand that everything that Ernest Henry does is thinking about you, thinking about you brothers who are still in there, that's looking for that chance when you come out. I'm never going to be that guy that messes it up for you. I can promise you that. Ernest Henry will never be that guy, because I believe in you guys. I believe that the people that's going to save our community is right there, locked up in those cells, in those dorms, developing themselves, thinking outside the box, thinking how they could become better people. I want you to know that it's possible. And everything that I do, I'm going to make it plain that it can be done. I'm not going to be the one to represent the best guy that came out of penitentiary. I'm not going to be that guy. My crime is just too fucking ugly for that. But I will make sure that those people who are inside, you can stand on something. You can stand on your work. You can stand on your redemption. You can stand on that and be proud of it. and nobody could take that from you. But I want you to know that they're going to come after you when you're trying to do the right thing. But when they come after you, respond like a king. Don't respond like a peasant. Respond like a king.
1: Right. And because I think also part of it is that it could come out of nowhere.
0: Right.
1: Like you have no idea it's coming. You know what I mean? Right.
0: And so, it does come out of anywhere.
1: Yeah, anybody could just throw it in your face at any given moment. And you have to be aware of how you respond to something like that. Because some people in society truly believe that you committed an indefensible crime. You could never defend your crime. You could only put out what you've done to try to make it up to society, to change. And that's always the best response. I always think of that. Like, they're addressing somebody that no longer exists. You killed that Ernest Henry. That Ernest Henry will never, ever show its himself again. Right?
0: Right.
1: Because really that's what it is, right? It's somebody that reacts a certain way, and you had to completely dismantle that Ernest Henry to be able to respond the way you do now without anger, without hostility, without pointing fingers, you know, without yelling and screaming and hiding. You know, a lot of people hide in your situation because they know they don't have the ability to.
0: Right.
1: To
0: and that's another problem, too, because there's so many people who went through this prison situation. You know, they went to prison when they were young. They turned their lives around, and they're outside doing tremendous things, but they do it in obscurity. They're afraid to let people know that, yeah, that was my journey, and I am one of those people that you could actually see that rehabilitation is possible. Because most people don't want to put themselves out there because they don't want the backlash. Some people lose their jobs because somebody found out that they were formerly incarcerated, went and told the boss. The boss went and told somebody else. Next thing you know, they're getting the pink slip. So society is very much a part of that putting people in a box, making them ashamed. And as long as we have to live in shame, then Joe and Jane Public can't bear witness that just because you made a bad decision that was terrible, that you can't change. People need to know that. And I don't think that they do, because, and even some people that does know that, they don't care. But it's not logical, because short of sentencing somebody to death, eventually they're going to come out. And what happens when they come out? Are we just going to ostracize them and not let them be a part of society? Because technically that's what's happening now. And the only thing that does is it creates crime, because if people can't function within the bounds of society, then what you do is you force them to function outside the bounds of society. And we call that crime. So you can't have both. And if we are going to be a society that believes in second chances, redemption, then we have to change the way we look at it. We have to change the way we respond to people. And we have to stop people from shaming those people who are definitely trying to live a better life, a productive life after prison. We should promote that as opposed to creating obstacles for those people.
1: Absolutely. And I also think that, I mean, it's interesting because if you read some of the comments that people made about you, on your post there was at least 100.
0: And thank you for those who
1: and 20 made comments. I would comments say 100 of them were people that knew Ernest, right? That knew him either inside or knew him once he came out or worked with him in AVP. A lot of people, a lot of different people reached out and wrote comments, and a lot of people reached out personally to him. And there's about 20 really, really nasty negative comments also from people that didn't know him, right? It was very evident.
0: None of them knew me.
1: Right. It was very evident who knew Nurse Henry and who didn't know Nurse Henry by what was being said. And some of the comments, actually, it was them being upset that you got this far in life after you came out. You know, so some of it is actually like hostility that they're so stuck in whatever place they're stuck in, and you actually, through a lot of hard work, were able to get this far when you came out, because you went away for 24 years. You shouldn't be further along in life than they are, but that's the way, and that's just ignorance, you know what I mean?
0: But
1: there's a lot of people that are very ignorant, and they feel like you have no right to succeed. Why wouldn't you have the right to succeed? Success is strictly based on what somebody does. It has nothing to do with outside factors. It's whatever you're willing to do to succeed. Some people succeed very easily because they know a lot of people that help them succeed. And some people have an uphill battle to succeed. But success is really based on the individual with the success.
0: Right.
1: Somebody's calling in.
0: Oh, this is... Wadu.
1: Okay.
0: Wadu.
2: Hello?
0: Wadu. You know, if it wasn't you, man, I wouldn't have answered this phone, man. But I see it's you. What's up, brother?
2: No, I'm hearing. I never knew about the Facebook.
0: It ain't the first time it happened, bro. It won't be the last time, you know.
2: Yeah, but I have, if you don't mind, I have to speak on that. I didn't know anything about it until just now listening to your station. But I have to, if you don't mind, I would like to speak on that. That's crazy. As much as positive as you've been doing for the community, it just doesn't make any sense.
0: Yeah, it makes sense, man. You know, people are like that, man. You know,
2: since you've been home, you helped so many people. I mean, overwhelming people. The community. And it showed, that's why the community put you in that position you're in now. Because they seen what you were doing since the day you stepped out. So we don't know that Ernest, the old Ernest. We only know who you are now.
0: Right.
2: I've never knew the old Ernest. I know who you are now. You are productive. You help so many people, man. I mean, people talk about you out here so good. You know, you did so much. You always have your partner on the side of you. You always have support helping you. So you're doing more than what I've done. I mean,
0: listen, you stayed from getting handcuffed. That was a lot.
2: Yeah. I mean, you definitely is a help to the community, not family, not just a family, a community. That's big, man.
0: Yeah,
2: it's
0: but
2: real
0: you know,
2: big and still doing it, never stop.
0: Yeah, but you know, Wadu, the thing is that people get stuck. You know what I'm saying? People get stuck in their anger, and angry people could only try to make other people miserable. I'm not angry. I'm not stuck. I'm not that. So it's nothing that these people could do or say about me, because look, they could put my crime up on Facebook, the Eyewitness News. I'd be the first one to say I did it, you know, and it's nothing that I could do about it now other than live my life in grace and redemption. And that's what I do. And there's nothing more that I could do. And I move on, and I'm good with that. I'm good with knowing that I'm doing the best that I can to my ability. And nobody could shame me or make me feel bad about it, because I know what I did. I know who I am. See, the people that usually do this, it's very interesting, because Maria just brought up that point. You know, the people that do this have never spoke to me. And this has been done on two occasions. Three people. None of them ever had a conversation with me. Matter of fact, I never even knew these people until they just came up and bombed me. And that's an interesting thing, because I think that one of the things that Martin Luther King said, he said, we hate each other because we don't know each other, and we don't know each other because we don't talk with each other, and we don't talk to each other because we're segregated from each other. And he was talking in general terms about black people and white people who hated them. When you break it down, it's the same thing. These people have no idea about who I am. They have no idea of the challenges that I had to get to where I'm at. They have no idea.
2: I think some of them do, but some of them can't understand how you change, how much you put yourself in a situation to help not just the community that never been to prison. You're helping people who come home from prison and preventing them from going back and preventing them from being harm to the community. You decreasing crime, whether you know it or not. You helping people not go back to crime. So you don't just deal with people who never been to prison. You deal with people. Also, you help people who come home from prison who have committed crime but don't commit no more crime because they dealt with you, and you lead them in the right direction constantly. So, yeah. I mean, so and the people that are saying that, they haven't done it, and they never been to prison. These people making these crazy comments, never been to prison and not doing half of what you've been doing.
0: Yeah.
2: So that's why this is what it is, man. They've been out here all these years and haven't done half of what you've done already.
0: Yeah, it's so sad.
2: I just don't understand it. I don't have Facebook, so I didn't know. I didn't know until I'm listening to your show. So I'm like, wow, oh my God, it's crazy.
0: Yeah, well,
2: it's all good though. But just keep going, bro. Keep doing what you're doing, brother. Because we need you.
0: I don't have another choice, man. But I appreciate your support, though, man.
2: Yes, yeah. all the way. I'm here. I'm witnessing it. I'm not just hearing about it. I'm witnessing it. So keep doing it. Keep doing what you're doing. Don't give up.
0: Nah, never
2: redemption
0: that.
2: Redemption is for real, man.
0: That's right.
2: It's for real.
0: And I'm proud of you, man, for what you're doing, man.
2: Thank you, brother. Thank you. We're not going to give up. We're not going to let nobody keep judging us from our past.
0: Nope.
2: Instead of helping us with our future.
0: That's right. That's what we need to do. But
2: our past don't help us with our future.
0: Right. Sometimes we got to teach them, though, Wadu. Sometimes we got to teach people that think they know better than us. Sometimes we got to teach them. And we can't teach anybody by being adversarial with them. I understand that.
2: Right.
0: You know, we can't teach them being adversarial, particularly from our perspective, because people expect that from us. People expect us to be arrogant and violent We can't do that. We have lost the ability to use that tool. That's something that we have to understand. And I say this on the program all the time. It's just certain things that we can't do. And we have to understand and accept the fact that we're not like everybody else. Anybody else could have got on Facebook and said, F you, da, da, da, da, da, da. We can't do that.
2: No, we can't do that.
0: Because now what we're doing is we're promoting exactly what they're saying that we're about.
2: Exactly. You know? Exactly. That's not us no more, though.
0: It's not. And you have to be tested. And this is one of the reasons that I brought it up on the show, because I know that brothers from Green Haven listen, and I know that brothers from Fishkill, I need them to know, man, because I think that some of the things that I'm going through out here, they are going to go through, and I want them to be prepared for it, man. I want them to think about, wow, how would I handle that? I don't want them to be caught off guard and not think and respond and react instead of responding accordingly. I want them to know, you know, and that's why it's important for me to share this, man.
2: Yeah, I'm sorry for taking up so much time, but I had to say something.
0: I appreciate you, bro. All right, man. Peace.
2: All right, be good.
1: Yep. Hey, thanks for calling in, Wadu.
2: Yes, so much. Thank you.
1: No problem.
0: All right. Yeah, and, you know, that was another thing, man. When this thing went on Facebook, so many people that, you know, I was surprised. They just came out of the woodwork and made comments. And, I'm the type of dude,
1: They defended you.
0: Yeah, I didn't have to defend myself. Yeah. They defended me.
1: They defended
0: me. And, it was very touching to see some of the things that people were saying about me, because, I don't think about those things. But what I do want to point out is that Your reputation is everything. Your reputation is more important than gold. It's more important than anything that you will ever have, because what people who know you say about you is very important. And it's only a couple of ways that you can have a reputation. You could just fall into one. And when I say you fall into one, you just haphazardly do whatever you want to do to anybody that you want to do, and people have bad things to say about you. Right. Or you can make sure that you are building a proper, you can make sure that you're building a proper reputation. And when I say a proper reputation, I mean, be true to your word. Don't try to swindle nobody. Don't do something or don't say something that you're not going to do. Keep your word. And if you don't do anything else, keeping your word will bring you 80% to the top of having a good reputation. Keep your word, right? And do the right thing, man, because we all know what the right thing is. Just do the right thing and keep your word, and your reputation will speak for itself. You don't have to defend yourself. Other people will defend you because they will say, I know him. These people didn't know me.
1: Right.
0: And that's why they can't hurt me, because they don't know me.
1: They're talking to somebody that doesn't exist.
0: Yeah. You're talking to somebody you're talking about somebody you don't even know.
1: Right.
0: You never had a conversation with this man.
1: Right.
0: So
1: and it was obvious.
0: It was obvious. It was obvious with the comments they didn't know who I was.
1: Yep.
0: But it's important for those of you who are inside now to have a good reputation. And those of you who are inside now, you know how important it is to have a reputation. What do people say about you in Green Haven? When your name comes up, what do people say? That's important, man.
1: Yeah, it does.
0: That's
1: it
0: important,
1: is,
0: man. Because what it does is it opens or closes the door for you.
1: Right.
0: Because if you have a bad reputation, people are going to say, nah, I don't want him here. If you have a good reputation, they're going to invite you there. People want to be around people that they could trust and depend on. And we live in a society where that is so transient now. You know, well, some people could depend on me, but others can't. No, then that means you're not a balanced person. That means that you don't stand on principles, because your principles can't be compromised with different people and different situations. Your principles are your principles.
1: Right.
0: They stand no matter where you are or who you're with. And that's something that...
1: What's that saying they say? Like, live your life like you're always being watched, right? Do everything you do like you're always being watched.
0: You are being watched.
1: Right. Right.
0: Because that's what we do as people. We watch each other.
1: Right.
0: That's how we discern who we should deal with and who we shouldn't, who we like and who we don't like.
1: Right.
0: We're always being watched.
1: That's why the change has to be sincere and internal.
0: Right. Right.
1: You can't be fronting. You can't be pretending you change. Because trust me, the minute somebody gets in your face, they'll be able to pull that crap out of you if you haven't really changed.
0: You know what I mean? If you change, then you don't have to announce it, because your actions will verify your change. There's an old song that says actions speak louder than words. And it's divine wisdom, because it does.
1: Yeah.
0: We as people... We talk all the time, but one thing that we do more than talking is we watch.
1: Right.
0: And we watch each other and we see what people do. And that is how we determine who everybody else is.
1: Everybody.
0: Not by what they say, but what they do.
1: Yeah, everybody. Even your kids, your loved ones, your partner.
0: Yep.
1: Everybody watches what you could say whatever you want.
0: That's right.
1: Your actions say something else.
0: That's right. That's
1: your
0: what it
1: actions
0: is.
1: Is doing the speaking. Trust me.
0: That's right. That's right. And it's very important to have a good reputation. And we build a good reputation. Some people have bad reputations, but they rebuilt it. I believe that we all had bad reputations when we went to the penitentiary.
1: And
0: that's why reintegration is so difficult, because we go in with a bad reputation, but how do we come out? I did a podcast what, a couple of weeks ago, and they just posted it.
1: When did you do that? After your hip surgery?
0: Yeah.
1: Already?
0: It was about 2 weeks ago.
1: Okay.
0: And
1: it just came out.
0: Yeah, it just came out today. And, you know, I said that, you know, when I went in, I was blind, deaf, and dumb. I was a savage. Mm-hmm. I didn't have any principles or, you know, I didn't have these things.
1: A code of conduct.
0: But when I left the penitentiary, I was a civilized man.
1: Right.
0: I could honestly say that.
1: Right.
0: But I knew what I was when I went in. And when I said a savage, I don't mean somebody just eating raw meat and falling on it. I'm just saying somebody that is not adhering to the general rules of civilization. Because if I was, then I wouldn't have went to the penitentiary. It's just that simple.
1: You didn't have a set of rules.
0: Right.
1: You didn't have a set of rules. That's a problem. We don't define who we are and what we believe in. We end up being at the mercy of those around us and adopting their behaviors, their morals, their values. Like, you really kind of have to know who you are before you can act on anything. You know what mm-hmm. I mean? And yeah, I think a lot of people that I don't know. I mean, I don't really know, but I'm assuming that it has something to do with the bravado of the streets and that makes you think that it's normal to respond in a violent way.
0: Well, you know, there's a lot of factors. It's like,
1: yeah, I think you're exposed to violence maybe more than people in the suburbs and people that,
0: well,
1: you know.
0: TV, you know, your community. You know, I grew up in the Bronx and in Harlem, you know.
1: Well, I'm speaking specifically from when you grow up. Now TV shows the same crap that you can see in the streets of the Bronx, but it's not all that different, just when it's live and when isn't. But yeah, and I think that, like I said, I think, you know, that, like, you could see it even in the news. The people that get caught now are younger and younger. They're like children playing and being adults and trying to be noticed and you know, I mean, it's crazy. Crime went down, but in the past, like, 3 weeks, I think three different 14 or 15-year-olds have been picked up, and they're going to go to prison. They're going to charge them as adults, you know, and they're going to send them to a penitentiary at that young of age, like, when you're still that unmade, unmolded, you know, nothing. And nothing in prison is set up to help them, in my opinion. They have to find their way. You know, so I hope the men listening take in these really young people that come in to the penitentiary and look out for them, because I know in your case there was older men that looked out for you and they tried to set you in the right direction. I hope that's still being done by the OGs and that they don't give up on them easily, because, you know, they, when you're young, you're a punk. You think you know everything. You think all these you think all people don't know anything. They don't understand. You know, you have all those hormones running through you. They're that young that they're still going through that phase. 15, 16, that's the phase that happens.
0: Yeah.
1: You know, that's a child that you're sending into a place like the penitentiary. And we met a male. He was already in his late 30s, I think. But he was in, what's that one that we have to go through the mountain to get there?
0: Chuancon,
1: yeah. We met him there. He was actually in that graduating class, remember? And he said he went in when he was like 15 or 16. He was a punk for the first 15 years. And it didn't matter because he was still 30. He was still just a young person. And then he realized, I really have to change my ways. Like, he used to get into fights all the time. He said he just continued the same behavior that he displayed out in the street. He continued that inside until he realized that, you know, that's no way to live.
0: And
1: I forget what his name was.
0: The sad part about that is that that's all yours. The system that we the system that exists now in New York State, there's nothing to train someone who's in prison so that they could be released into a job once they leave prison. To me, that is something that really makes sense.
1: That should be fundamental.
0: Somebody go to a prison. You know, you got five prisons around here. This prison teach you how to do this. The other four prisons teach you how to do something else. You make a choice where you want to go. You get the training. While you're in there, you hone your skills. You become a professional. You become real good if you got a lot of time, right? But when you get out, you can be released to a place that you can set yourself up, start working on that trade that you have been cultivating the years that you've been inside, start making money, get you a place, and get your life back together. Our system is not like that. And there's a reason why our system is not like that. Because it's not like we don't have the ingenuity, the money to make those things happen. That's just not the intent to make that happen. Because if we could send a man to the moon, if we can make robots to jump 30 feet in the air, then why can't we fix a system where people who go to prison, who have absolutely no skills, no sense of self, why can't we develop better people while we have them in the penitentiary? To me, it just doesn't make sense. To me, I just can't say that our system is flawed. It's intentionally flawed. It's not flawed. It's intentionally flawed.
1: Right. Yeah, absolutely.
0: Flawed means that you're putting the effort forth and you just didn't make that goal.
1: If you have somebody inside for 30, 40 years, right? Even a life without parole. Why wouldn't you train that person to do something productive?
0: Mm-hmm.
1: Since they're going to live anyway, right? They're going to live inside anyway. Why wouldn't you create almost a military school where there's a certain amount of hours that are actually for discipline, for cleanliness, for following certain rules, for being disciplined, right? And the other half of the day is used to teach them something. Teach them how to create AI. Teach them how to program. Teach them. They're inside. What harm could they do? You know what I mean? But that's the point. They don't want them to come out with better skills than they have on the outside.
0: Right.
1: And that's the issue, really. They just let them waste away, and then let them out and hope to God that they don't commit any crimes when they come out, when they've been taken care of. Because that's what you have to think about. When you're inside, you haven't worried about, there's a lot of crap, I'm sure, that I'm completely unaware of that you tolerate on a daily basis. The noise, the bullshit. I hear it. I even hear it when people call us from inside, how noisy it is in the background and how tormenting that must be to have that noise level at all times, right? It must actually, I imagine certain people, it makes them snap. But the thing you haven't had to worry about is how to provide for yourself, how to feed yourself, how to find shelter, how to pay the rent, how to manage finances, how to deal with the internet, how to deal with people on the internet coming after you. Right now, anybody could bully you on the internet.
0: Yep.
1: You know, so it's interesting that the prison system, but it's not set up to do that. It's not set up to rehabilitate you. It's set up to punish you. That's really what it's set up for. And because they call them on the building, a lot of them have rehabilitation services right on the damn building, they're obligated when somebody insists on trying to start a program there and goes through all the channels that perhaps they let them in. But the whole system should be nothing but programs. How to deal with your emotions, how to live healthy, how to meditate, how to things that turn you into a peaceful, productive human being.
0: Right.
1: That should be the goal of a person, to put out a peaceful, productive individual, right. Somebody that has a sense of of self, a sense of community, a sense of purpose, and that has something to offer society that they could support themselves with. That's the bare minimum that we should expect out of the prison system. Yet nothing could be further from the truth.
0: Because we live in a punitive, orientated society. The powers that be, and I say the powers that be because a lot of this, a lot of the way we look at things as a society is conditioning. It's conditioning through the media.
1: We're taught, yeah.
0: Right. We're taught this.
1: Yeah, we're taught.
0: We're taught that since really the 70s and 80s, we're taught that people who commit crimes need to be punished severely. It's a new thing because people used to go to prison 3 years, 5 years. They get out. They get on with their lives. But
1: they still didn't teach them anything or did anything to help them get better, in my opinion. Like it's not considered a rehabilitation
0: system. Because punitive was going to prison was always a punitive thing. It was never something that was to make you better. It was something to punish you.
1: Right.
0: And that has always been the slant. And even though throughout the years, the
1: words have changed.
0: Throughout the years, the words have changed. It has been a little more lenient because you got more programs in prison. You got more things to do in prison. But the bottom line is still that it's a punitive thing. It's punitive. And that has always been the central reasoning with the penal system, that we punish. We don't remake. We say that. We give it lip service, but we don't do that. It's about punishment. Right. And that's where we have the biggest flaw. Because if society thinks it's all right, it's just like slavery. Slavery had to be something that became morally and morally acceptable. So what did they do? They said that the Africans couldn't survive on their own. They needed this help. They were savages.
1: Right.
0: You know, they don't know any better. So we're doing this for them.
1: Right.
0: So the same thing with prison. We say that these people need to be punished, and we allow it to be acceptable practice for Joe and Jane public to continue the punishment once people get out.
1: Right.
0: And they continue the punishment by denying them employment, housing, blowing them up in public, in private, or even behind their backs during a work situation.
1: Right.
0: So this here is not only systemic, it's something that's acceptable by the larger portions of
1: society.
0: You're
1: a group that you're allowed to bully.
0: Right. Right.
1: No doubt.
0: You're a vulnerable group.
1: No doubt.
0: Right? So,
1: Even like in crimes, there seems to be a hierarchy in the crimes, right? That, like murdering a man is not as volatile as murdering a female.
0: Mm-hmm.
1: Or a child, right? A child is actually like the most volatile. Then an old person is number two, right? So we even have a hierarchy in the crime system that we have, you know. And at the end of the day, murder is murder, you know. Like no matter whose life you took, it's not okay to take a life. Like that should be the end result of any conversation. But are you going to play something?
0: Yeah, I want to play this piece from TED Talk. This one here is entitled Pain to Purpose. It's by Mathematics. And it's about 15 minutes long. So we're going to play this. And we're just going to talk about what was said afterwards. So this is Pain to Purpose from Mathematics.
3: I had to take the needle out my arm, the crack pipe out my mouth, and the straw up my nose. For 45 years, I tried to fill that void with money, sex, and clothes. I wanted to be my authentic self while following others I chose, but I was all alone, all by myself, when that cell door closed. Peace, family. I'm Mathematics, and I'm here to share with those that suffer from the pain of chronic loneliness, those that suffer from the pain of chronic lack of connection, those that suffer from the pain of chronic self-judgment, and if they're anything like myself, those that suffer from the pain from chronic failure in life. And you're not the only one. I was misinformed by the misinformed too, that pain is a punishment. But then my creative mind kicked in, and it told me that the first letter in pain is P, because we're planted in our pain to find our purpose. I also learned through my journey of transformation that it's easier to learn the right way than it is to unlearn the wrong way. And this is why it took me so many years to learn that failure is not a curse. Failure is actually a blessing, because it's failure that gets us out of the familiar. I failed for 45 years so that I could stand on this stage here today. 45 long years. Kobe Bryant failed for four seasons before he came back to win four NBA championship rings. LeBron James, King James, Mr. Resilient, failed for nine seasons before he came on back to win four NBA championship rings. And arguably the greatest of all time, Michael MJ Jordan, he failed for seven seasons before he came back to win not one, not two, not three, not four, not five, but six NBA championship rings. I have a blueprint, and this blueprint is called From Pain to Purpose.
4: Hello.
5: Do you want to play with me?
4: Sure.
0: You'll All right, so we got these commercials that we're going to have to skip through.
3: Let's look at the P. That's the prison time, the place where we go when we make wrong choices. Me, myself, I did 15 winters and 14 summers. Make wise choices. Put your hand up if you've been in the prison of your own mind. That's the toughest prison I've ever been in. How about the prison of procrastination? Anybody been in the prison of perfectionism? Procrastination is a prison because it's an abusive relationship that we have with the present moment, because we beat ourselves up all day for the stuff that we're not getting accomplished. Perfectionism is a prison because we tell ourselves that we have to think perfect, look perfect, and act perfect in order to be accepted, loved, and valued. The A, that's to alcoholism and addiction. I went through that for 32 years. Alcoholics and addicts, we have a spiritual void. It's called a spiritual malady. And there's three symptoms of the spiritual malady. It's restless, irritable, and discontent. So in so many words, we're uncomfortable in our own skin. This is why we reach for a drink, a drug, or a behavior to feel better on the inside, but it never works. It's not a long-term solution. We need a spiritual solution. The I, that's the insecurity. In my whole life, my insecurities have been on steroids, but I never knew why. But I realized another I word because I have a broken inner child. And that broken inner child suffers from self-doubt, self-hate, low confidence, and I had to become a parent to that broken inner child because it gives birth to the N, and that's the narcissism and the narcissistic traits. And a narcissist is an egomaniac with an inferiority complex, meaning that we use an inflated ego to mask our insecurities, our lack of connection, and our inadequacy that we feel about ourselves. But this is why my whole life, I presented as Gucci on the outside, but I was Kmart on the inside. I presented as lobster on the outside, but I was penny candy on the inside. And what a narcissist does is we struggle to see any importance and value in other people's feelings, needs, and emotion. I have a blueprint, and it's called From Pain to Purpose.

0: prison time, the detoxes, missing my grandmother's funeral because I had to sell drugs on Mass Ave one more time. And she had to bury her, I'm her only child. She had to bury her mother all by herself without me present and be humiliated at the funeral as people asked her, "Where's your son?" My daughter, Sky, you here? She was 2 years old. I overdosed in the house, not on one occasion, but on two occasions. And when I came home from prison, I was going to take her to McDonald's. She loves McDonald's. She loves that Happy Meal, the chocolate milk. And as we were getting ready to walk out the house, she said, "Daddy, I ain't going." She said to her mother, "I'm not going with them. I don't know who that is." And I'm her father. My son, Justice, he's here today. This was an accident. But when he was 18 months old, he swallowed a whole Suboxone. That could have been a whole different story than me being on the stage here today. As a direct result of my drug dealing and my drug using, I didn't see my son for over 15 years. My beautiful daughter, Kayla, she's here today. Remember, I came home from prison. I was doing all this posting on social media. Man, my ego, people were saying, "You look good. Look at them. We're proud of you." My ego was saying, "Man, you know, you're the flyest thing since French toast and the sweetest thing since syrup." Right? Then bam, I got a messenger. My messenger that said, "I'm in this relationship and I'm allowing myself to be treated this way because you've been inconsistent. You haven't been in my life. You've been in prison. You've always put your drugs and your drug dealing for me. But my baby, she got a good man now." Check it out, right? Keep clapping because she went back and got a master's degree too. Pain is the father of change.
1: Hi, my name is Sarah.
2: All right, here we go with these commercials again, but they're not going to be long.
0: And this is how I transitioned to my purpose. And this blueprint worked for me, and I know it can work for you. The first letter of my purpose is P. It's because we have to have patience. My whole life, man, I've been addicted to instant gratification. I want everything yesterday. It's always process over outcome. The U, the understanding. Love is the highest degree of supreme understanding. The more that we understand and love ourselves, the more we can understand and love others. That's healthy connections. The ah is my favorite, if you know me. That's the routine, the rituals. But routines and rituals have to be done in repetition. Repetition is one of the highest forms of humility because we're letting our big egos know that there's room for improvement. We have to do it again. Now, it's routine for me to put my socks on in the morning, right? And it's routine for me to put my shoes on in the morning. Follow me now. But if I say as I'm putting my socks on, "I love you, we are worthy," right? And as I'm putting my shoes on, we're making progress, and I'm healing. What I've done is I've... What I've done is I've added purpose to the routine, and that's what a ritual is. A ritual is routine with purpose. Let's go to the other P. That's preparation. People tell me all the time, "Yo, Math, you're lucky with the job you have. You're lucky to be able to go into the schools. You're lucky to be making music with Exit Fame. You're lucky to be doing podcasts." And the biggest luck, they told me, "I'm lucky to be doing this TED Talk." Ain't no such thing as luck. When preparation meets opportunity, it's always a favorable outcome. Now let's transition to the O. This is the ingredient that no one wants to use in life. And this is the key to success. It's the open-mindedness. Open-mindedness takes you to all the places that closed-mindedness can't. See, right now, I can't see that wall behind me, but you guys can. I can't see that well on the sides of me, but you guys can. This is why I have to be open-minded to suggestions, constructive criticism, and to help.

0: Moving on down to the S. Tough one for me, too. That's the self-esteem. My whole life I've had chronic self-esteem. You build self-esteem by doing esteemable acts. I never did esteemable acts. And you might ask, what is an esteemable act? It's act of service. Being of service to your family, being of service to your community, being of service at work, and more importantly, being of service to yourself. And that's through acts of self-love, right? Self-esteem is a relationship that you have with yourself. But confidence is a relationship that we exhibit to others. And if I'm exhibiting confidence with no self-esteem, that's false pride. It's no good, right? But I'm going to give you the acronym for pride. Personal recovery involves deflating ego, and personal relationships involve deflating ego. So if you got some pride, that brings us to the E, the ego and the emotions. There's three commands of the ego. I want, I need, and you should. And if the ego's being fed those things, everything's okay. But if the ego's not getting those things, it leads to emotions, and those emotions are negative. Through our ritual and our routine and our repetition, we have to have things in place that can keep our emotions and our ego in check. Journaling, aromatherapy, self-reflection, meditation, having a sponsor, having a therapist, keep that ego in check. In closing, all of you guys have been beautiful. Ladies have been beautiful in giving me the gift of your attention, your love, and your encouragement. So I'm going to leave you with a gift. Many are called, listen closely, only a few are chosen. In life, you have to choose yourself. Self-love and self-care. Now, that's the true meaning of wealth. I knew if I could love cars, women, and drugs, that one day I could love myself. Always make your family proud and maintain your mental health. Never live to impress others. Always live to impress yourself. From deadbeat dad to full-time father, from almost dead to helping others in life, please, please, please heal from your darkness and come to the light. I love you, Ma. Your only child, your only son. Yo, I finally got it right. I leave you as I came, in peace. And if no one told you I love you today, I love you. Peace, mathematics.
1: All right, all right. So that's another form of redemption. Some people, they don't have to, I mean, their redemption story is not coming out of prison. Their redemption story is going through prison, going through drug addiction, going through a whole lot of things. It may be more than one thing. But at the same time, redemption is basically understanding the pain you cause, acknowledging it, and making the decision to do better. I mean, it's three crucial things. And the first thing is taking accountability. Yo, I did this. This is who I was. This is, and then acknowledging it. Yeah, I hurt people. And then making the decision to say, I'm not going to be that person. I don't have to be that person. I have the power to change who I am and become somebody that I could be proud of. And then take the steps to do that. And when you say taking the steps to do that, it's changing behavior. And your behavior can't change unless you change your thinking. And, you know, that is, to me, the first step of taking responsibility, changing your thinking. I don't think like that anymore. I think differently. And because I think differently, I speak differently. I walk differently. I act differently. I produce different things than what I used to produce. And it's as simple as that. Change is something that happens incrementally. But if you're consciously moving towards that change, then you will be walking down the straight and narrow path to make it happen. And I think that that's important. And I think that it's important to understand that change happens through so many traumatic situations. It just doesn't happen with prison. It happens with women who are abused. It happens with men who use drugs, men who are not good fathers. I mean, the list goes on. But once we decide that we want to live a different life, it's always possible. And that's one thing that I really enjoy relaying on this show, because I think that sometimes we believe that we're pigeonholed into situations that we really don't want to be in. And I think somebody sometimes need to say, no, you don't have to be relegated to that. You have the ability, you have the right to change as an individual.
2: Right. Right. Absolutely. And so that's the point, that anybody, we happen to talk here to people that are in the penitentiary, but many people that never been to the penitentiary had to do a 180 on who they were because they didn't like what they were. You understand? I know a lot of people that were victims, that had a lot of pain, so they really treat themselves, like he was saying, with like no self-love, no self-respect, no, they didn't think they were worthy, so they didn't ever act in a way that made them feel worthy. So that's the point, that anybody that feels bad and does bad, whether it's self-hurt or they hurt other people, are broken, and you need to help heal them. That's the bottom line. The bottom line is whether you're somebody that drowns yourself with alcohol because you can't deal with your pain, or you abuse drugs, or you prostitute yourself, or you allow somebody to keep you down at all times. And I know a lot of these victims can't escape their abusers, but some of them actually can. They just don't believe in themselves enough. They don't think they're worthy of escaping. They don't know what they would do with themselves if they got away. And that's what makes them feel that that's literally why they're trapped. They're trapped because they don't believe that they're salvageable human beings.
1: Yep.
2: That's the difference between a female that allows that, a female that stays with the man that hits her, and a female that does not stay with the man. The female that doesn't stay gets hit once, and I've seen it many times, but they think so highly of themselves, they absolutely do not tolerate that shit. They'll go to the police instantly. They don't think twice about it. And they'll broadcast it to everybody. They'll let everybody know. They'll, you know, just because that's how highly they think of themselves. It's intolerable. It's unimaginable to them that somebody would put their hands on them. So the difference is the soul that's actually being harmed doesn't believe that they are worthy of. And I even known like rich women that were abused. They were ashamed. They were ashamed that they tolerated that from their loved ones, and they didn't do anything about it. And they were educated, rich white women.
1: All right. We have another piece that I want to share, and this one is, can prisoners change? And that is a good question. So let's hear this one.
3: Dostoevsky once said, a society should be judged not by how well it treats its outstanding citizens, but by how it treats its criminals. To date, we have scanned over 500 convicted felons, including 90 murderers. Our work taught us that people who do bad things often have troubled brains. That was not a surprise. But what did surprise us was that many of these brains could be rehabilitated. What if we evaluated and treated troubled brains rather than simply warehousing them in toxic, stressful environments?
1: It just seems like we have some something else. Yeah, something else playing.
2: Something's really loud in the background.
1: Yeah, yeah. Something is not right here.
2: I noticed that.
1: Let me see what I could do with this. It just seemed like okay. Let me see what's going on here. And I don't think that that's something that... Okay, let's see. All right, let me see if I can get this here.
3: Not by how well it treats its outstanding citizens. Dostoevsky once said, a society should be judged not by how well it treats its outstanding citizens.
1: All right, let me just start all over again because it just doesn't seem like that should be a factor. And I really can't hear what the guy is saying. I really can't hear.

0: see if I can get this here. Yes, give me a minute, folks. Okay, here we go. We'll try this again.
1: Dostoevsky once said, a society should be judged not by how well it treats its outstanding citizens, but by how it treats its criminals. To date, we have scanned over 500 convicted felons, including 90 murderers. Our work taught us that people who do bad things often have troubled brains. That was not a surprise. But what did surprise us was that many of these brains could be rehabilitated. What if we evaluated and treated troubled brains rather than simply warehousing them in toxic, stressful environments? In my experience, we could save tremendous amounts of money by making these people more functional, so when they left prison, they could work, support their families, and pay taxes. Dostoevsky once said, a society should be judged not by how well it treats its outstanding citizens.
0: Right, so I guess that was not going to work. All right? Yeah, I was still trying to get it because I thought that there was some type of story that we could use here, but it just doesn't seem like that's going to be the case. But I want to find something that we could.
2: So I know what I want to talk about.
0: What you want to talk about, Beth?
2: So we're actually going to go away in a couple of weeks. The week of, so we have no show in 2 weeks.
0: Oh, that's right.
2: Yeah. I was thinking about that. We have no show in 2 weeks because we're going down to Virginia Beach for a family reunion for Ernest. Actually, it's his family. And I wanted to ask you, like, how you're pretty excited about this. These are people he hasn't seen in 50 years.
0: Yeah, I haven't seen in.
2: Right?
0: Yeah, I haven't seen 55 years. 55 something years, yeah. And I'm bringing my daughter, my two grandsons, my niece, my nephew. My sister-in-law.
2: Which is really very cool because niece and your niece is actually your daughter. Dead sister's child that's
0: and
2: no longer here.
0: My nephew is my dead brother's son.
2: Brother's son. So it's really great that you have a relationship with their children.
0: Right.
2: Because it's very easy to lose touch with kids and kind of,
0: I'm basically the senior in our little family nucleus.
2: Right.
0: You know, my daughter, my niece, my sister's daughter, and my brother's son, my nephew. So I'm basically
2: the only one in your generation. Yeah. Right. Because your parents are gone.
0: Right. So I'm the only one that they could come to as like an elder.
2: Right.
0: And I'm very proud of that fact. And I'm excited about being able to spend time with them during this weekend. We rented a nice Airbnb by the Virginia Beach.
2: We're gonna have family time. Like area that we could all sit out at night and talk and bond. You know, that's where really what family's for. Family's there to make those kind of memories.
0: Yeah,
2: to sustain you when you don't see them.
0: Yeah, so it's gonna be a big thing. My cousin, he went to the Navy when he was 25 years old. He was a lifer. He retired from the Navy, got a nice house, and he just came up and said, let's have a family reunion.
2: Yeah.
0: And I talked to him this morning. He said when he saw my name on the family thing, he's like, who is this? Because we haven't seen each other
2: since
0: 50
2: kids,
0: years.
2: Right?
0: Yeah, since we were like teenagers. And, you know, all of us have a life that none of us knew about. And I told him about some of the things that I did, and he was like, man, he said, man, you got a story to tell. So, and I'm pretty sure that we all do. But I'm looking forward to it. Really I'm looking forward to bringing my crew down there because I'm bringing around about 9 people from my little clan.
2: And there's only 30 people. It's only 30 people. 10 of us are showing up together.
0: And he's like, you most of the people. I was like, yeah, I am.
2: But that's nice.
0: But we look forward to it. And unfortunately, I'm glad that Maria said something because we will be down in Virginia. Beach in 2 weeks, so
2: we
0: won't have
2: back,
0: the show.
2: Actually, that's the day we drive back Sunday. Yeah,
0: so we won't have the show. But the next thing that we will be looking forward to is going into Greenhaven Correctional Facility the 22nd.
2: So,
0: matter of fact, I'm scheduled to do
2: that. I really am.
0: Matter of fact, I'm scheduled to do the they're telling me I got to do another orientation, so I'm going to be doing that this week. It's going to be an hour. They're going to try to convince me that you guys are dangerous and can't be trusted and all the rest of that. That's what the orientation is basically about.
2: Is that what it's about?
0: Yeah.
2: Oh.
0: That it's how they cover themselves. So right. I understand that. And, you know, whatever we need to do to get in, we're going to do that to get in. We haven't heard anything back from Eric, so I think that Eric is good. Maria sent all of her paperwork
2: she's
0: good. So the only thing I have to do is I have to take a TB test, and I got to do this orientation, and everything should be set. And we should be there in Greenhaven, October 22nd for our Speakers for Hope.
2: It was tentative,
0: but you know it seemed to be on track. I'm hoping that the brothers at Fishkill Correctional Facility can also create a situation where we could speak to if not all but a large part of the population, because at Greenhaven we'll be talking to 400 people. We'll be talking to 200 people from the east side of Greenhaven in the morning. And then in the afternoon, we'll be talking to another 200 from the west side. And I know that that's not the entire population, because I know that Greenhaven has at least over 1,000 people there. But those will be the ones that are allowed to come or who want to come.
2: But still a lot of people.
0: Yeah, it's a lot of people. And I'm hoping that, you know, what we have to share with the brothers will be something that will inspire them to think differently. We're not trying to get anybody to change anything. The only thing that we think is the most important thing is to think differently. Because I always say that bad thinking got us to places like Sing Sing and Greenhaven and Fishkill and places like that. And better thinking will get us out of those places and keep us out of those places. So let me see if I can get something else that would be something that would be interested. You know, when we have these shows without guests, I like to just bring some other stuff in to this one. All right. This would be the other side of the story. Let's see what this is about. This here says, this is why so many prisoners never change after release. True crime documentary. Because there's two sides to this thing. It's the side where people who refuse to remain in the box of unworthiness and being labeled as the worst decision they ever made. There are people who refuse to get into that box. And then there are people who just fall into that box. And when those people fall into the box, that means that, you know, they have relegated themselves to a life of misery, constant disruption and imprisonment. And this here is a story about that. It's 23 minutes long, but we're gonna play this one here.
3: The night fell over Detroit like a shroud of ash, smothering the city's glow. Rain had washed the streets, leaving them slick and reflective under the lonely flicker of streetlights, each one pulsing like a nervous heartbeat. It was just past midnight when the call came in. A body, half submerged in a puddle at the edge of a decaying alleyway. Above, a battered shelter sign creaked, a sad whisper of lost souls and forgotten lives. The first deputy on the scene felt a cold dread creep down his spine. The victim's eyes stared blankly at the sky, rainwater pooling in their lifeless sockets. Blood had already stained the pavement a dark, permanent black. Moments later, the rhythmic flash of red and blue patrol lights turned the grimy alley into a chaotic strobe of urgency. A detail on the victim caught the deputy's eye, a tattoo on his forearm. Three simple tally marks. It was a brand, a signature of a local gang, used to count their grim work. Soon, the detectives arrived. Among them was Maria Hansen, veteran of the city's darkest corners. She was hardened by years of this, but the heavy sense of dread in the air was still palpable. Crouching beside the body, the stench of stale beer and rust filled her nostrils. She recognized the man, Dominic Dom Reyes, 37 years old. He'd just been released 6 months ago after serving 12 years for armed robbery. Hansen remembered the file. Dom walked out of the penitentiary with a new ID, a clean shirt, and a fresh buzz cut. On paper, his release was a success story. He completed job training, reconnected with his ailing father, and for months, he kept his nose clean. But then, the story began to unravel. He vanished from the halfway house program. His phone number changed, and he drifted back to the fringes of his old neighborhood. And now, here he was, his story ending in a cold, wet alley. Hansen examined the scene. Dom's jacket was zipped up tight against the chill. His keys were still in his pocket, but his phone and wallet were gone. At the end of the block, a heavy alley door that should have been locked stood slightly ajar. Suspicious. They began canvassing for CCTV footage. A camera from across the street caught a blurry figure in a hood, carrying something heavy, lurking in the shadows just seconds before Dom collapsed. Another angle, a reflection in a window, captured the ghost-like silhouettes of the suspect and the victim in their final moments. The list of potential suspects grew quickly. Old gang associates Dom used to run with, rival crews who claimed he'd betrayed them when he was arrested years ago. A witness surfaced, claiming Dom had returned to the old neighborhood to collect a score, to settle a debt from a long time ago. But 12 years is a long time. It's supposed to be long enough to rethink everything, to change. At least, that's what society hopes. Digging into Dom's prison records, Hansen found something unsettling. He hadn't emerged from incarceration with a desperate hunger for freedom. Instead, reports described him as having a deep, almost mechanical calm. Notes from the halfway house painted him as quiet, polite, and willing to work. But then, after month 4, everything changed. He stopped attending meetings, started switching his shifts at work, and lied about his whereabouts. He bought a prepaid phone and cut off all contact with his caseworker. A search online brought up his father's obituary, posted just 2 weeks ago. One of the few photos showed Dom at the funeral, holding a beer, his face a mask. His two teenage sons hadn't heard from him in months. Then, Hansen found a chilling clue tucked under the hood of Dom's car. It was a scrap of paper with tally 3-5-7 scribbled in blue ink. She recognized the code. The same gang that used the three tally mark tattoo had a secret ledger of debts. 3 meant 3 hits, 5 meant 5 cash drop-offs, and 7 meant 7 instructions. The code suggested Dom hadn't just dipped his toes back in the water. He dived headfirst into his old life. Only this time, he was moving more carefully, more quietly. His release wasn't a new beginning. It was a return to the same old tracks. The coroner's report confirmed it was an execution. Dom died from a single gunshot wound to the back, fired from about 6 feet away. It was clean, professional business. The alley wasn't just a crime scene. It was a message. As Hansen dug deeper into the prison files, a bleak picture emerged. During his entire sentence, Dom had received no meaningful re-entry therapy, no long-term mentorship, no guaranteed job, and no real support network. He stepped outside into what was supposed to be freedom, but his mind was already programmed for the world he'd left behind. His phone records were a puzzle. In the 48 hours before his death, his phone pinged in 3 different cities. Evidence suggested he met with someone claiming to be a recruiter for the gang, but when questioned, the gang denied any involvement. The investigation hit another wall when they discovered that security camera footage from a storefront near the alley had been erased just hours before Dommy's body was found. A new person of interest emerged, Dom's old cellmate, who had been released around the same time. The two had a history of arguing about loyalty in prison, and the cellmate had already been caught selling stolen goods just weeks after his release. He denied everything, refusing to cooperate with the police. Detective Hansen decided to visit Dom's sons. They were 2 young men, 17 and 19, living with their grandmother. They remembered their father coming home from prison as a changed man, thinner, paler, and eerily quiet. The older son told her, he said prison saved him, but then he just vanished. We didn't even know what state he was in for 6 weeks. Their mother had given up hope years ago. It became painfully clear. Dom had been released from prison, but the environment waiting for him on the outside mirrored the one he'd left on the inside. The same codes, the same rules, the same alliances. He didn't step into freedom. He just stepped onto a different board to play the same deadly game. As dawn broke over Detroit, the alleyway grew colder, the evidence bags sat unopened on a table, and the case file thickened with unanswered questions. One truth ran through it all. Dom's release should have been a story of redemption. Instead, it was just a countdown to this moment. And then, Hansen found it. The piece that made her blood run cold. While reviewing old prison visitor logs, she found an entry from 1 week before Dom's release date. The visitor was listed only as J.R., a known recruiter for the very same gang. A grainy photo from the prison lobby camera captured the two of them standing side by side, their smiles hidden behind sunglasses, sealing a deal with a handshake. That's when Hansen realized the true depth of the tragedy. The system hadn't just failed Dom. Every halfway house, every parole check-in, every program that promised a fresh start was just another chapter in the same, repeating story. The system hadn't rehabilitated him. It had simply held him until his old life was ready to reclaim him. The final clue was waiting. Dom's car had been found parked near an abandoned warehouse. And when the team finally broke the lock on the warehouse's basement door, what they found inside changed everything. The warehouse sat on the outskirts of Detroit, a rusted graveyard of forgotten machines. Dust hung in the air like smoke. The padlock on the basement door had been cut clean, a surgical slice that only a steady, experienced hand could make. Detective Maria Hansen stepped inside first, flashlight beam slicing through the dark. The silence was heavy, the kind that seemed to hold its breath. Down the stairs, the smell hit them mildew, oil, and something older. Coppery. A chair sat in the middle of the concrete floor, bound with duct tape. Blood splatter painted the wall behind it, but the shock wasn't the chair. It was what lay beside it, a collection of burned parole papers, halfway house reports, and, disturbingly, ID cards of 3 ex-convicts who had all gone missing within the past year. Each ID bore the same red stamp, Reintegration Program 47A. The files trace back to a nonprofit that was supposed to help ex-inmates find work after release. But what they uncovered told a darker story, one that stretched deep into the cracks of the criminal justice system. The program was real, but corrupted. Hansen's team discovered that parole officers, underfunded and overworked, had been referring inmates to private reentry agencies that pocketed federal funds meant for rehabilitation. The help was a smokescreen. The released prisoners were used as disposable tools muscle for gangs, couriers for drugs, or silencers for debts too dirty to trace. Dom Reyes was one of them. He had been groomed inside prison walls long before freedom. The recruiter, J.R., wasn't a visitor. He was an operative for a criminal ring posing as a rehabilitation sponsor. They promised Dom money, protection, and work. But when he failed a task, a hit that went sideways, they executed him to send a message. The more Hansen dug, the clearer it became that this wasn't an isolated relapse, it was a pattern. She traced 5 similar cases across Michigan and Illinois. All ex-convicts, all marked as successfully reintegrated, all dead within months of release. Same type of bullet, same message, same recruiter. When they raided Reintegration Program 47A, the office was empty, desks overturned, documents shredded. But in a safe left behind, they found a list names of upcoming parolees scheduled for employment. The next on that list, Jason Cole, Dom's former cellmate, the same man who had refused to talk. Cole had gone underground. His last known address was a boarding house near 8 Mile. Hansen drove there in the rain, wipers beating like a metronome. The hallway reeked of cigarettes and mold. She knocked twice, silence. On the third knock, the door creaked open just enough to reveal Jason's gaunt face. He looked like a ghost. "You shouldn't be here," he whispered. "Tell me what you know about J.R.P. and," Hansen demanded. Jason shook his head. "You don't understand. They don't let us out. None of us. You think we're free, we're not. They own you even after you walk out that gate. What did they make Dom do?" Jason's eyes darted to the window. He was supposed to collect a debt. Didn't want to. Said he was done with it all. "They don't like done. They make examples." Before Hansen could press further, headlights flashed through the window. 2 dark SUVs rolled up. Jason's face turned pale. "It's them," he muttered. Gunfire erupted before she could reach her weapon. Bullets tore through the thin doorframe. Hansen dove to the floor, pulling Jason down. The air filled with shattered glass and splintered wood. By the time backup arrived, the SUVs were gone and Jason Cole was bleeding out on the floor, whispering his last words. "Basement, file, rebirth." The word echoed in Hansen's head as medics dragged her out. Rebirth, the same term that appeared in several parole reports. A hidden subsection of the program, apparently a network running across multiple states. She wasn't chasing one gang. She was chasing a system, a machine that recycled men like Dom and Jason, spitting them out to do its bidding until they died. Weeks later, the investigation went federal. The FBI joined, unearthing money trails that led back to private correctional contractors' companies profiting from high recidivism rates. The more prisoners reoffended, the more contracts renewed. The entire rehabilitation pipeline had been hijacked for gain. Dom Reyes had never stood a chance. Then came the final twist. Forensics matched the bullet that killed Dom to the same gun used in 2 other unsolved homicides. Both victims were whistleblowers connected to the parole system. And when Hansen cross-checked the ballistics database, the weapon was registered to a man still working in law enforcement, a retired corrections officer named John Rivers. The initials matched J.R. Hansen's blood ran cold. The man she'd been hunting wasn't hiding outside the system. He was inside it. Protected. Embedded. She obtained a warrant. But when the task force stormed River's suburban home, it was empty. No family photos. No trace of life, just one note taped to the wall. "Can't change what's already built." A faint smiley face drawn underneath. The case was closed publicly as ongoing. But internally, everyone knew the network was still alive. Some of the very people meant to help prisoners rebuild were quietly ensuring they never left the life. And when Hansen received an unmarked envelope on her desk 2 weeks later containing a photo of her car, parked outside her home, she knew she was next on their radar. Freedom, it seemed, was never the opposite of prison. It was just another kind of sentence. The morning after the envelope arrived, Detective Maria Hansen parked her car 3 blocks away from her own apartment. She'd slept with her gun holstered right there on the nightstand, lights off, every curtain drawn tight. Look, fear wasn't a new feeling for her, not in her line of work, but this felt different. It was colder, more deliberate. Whoever sent that photo, the one showing her asleep in her own bed, wasn't just trying to scare her. This was a clear, cold warning. We know where you sleep. The Bureau, of course, wanted her off the case immediately.
0: I don't know what happened to the sound, but it just stopped. The sound just stopped.
2: Is it still going?
0: Yeah, the video is still going. The sound
3: terminal down by the river. That night.
0: What the heck?
3: 47. She drove to an.
0: Okay.
3: She just couldn't. Not after what happened to Dom Reyes. Not after Jason Cole. She owed it to them. That night, ignoring every order, she drove to an address she found hidden deep in Jason's final case file. It was a location marked only as Drop Point 47. It led her to an old, abandoned freight terminal down by the river. The massive, rusted metal doors screeched in protest as her flashlight beam cut through the thick darkness inside. The air was heavy with the smell of decay. Stale water pooled on the cracked concrete floor, reflecting years of graffiti like distorted memories. But in the far corner, something was out of place. It was a makeshift office, a couple of folding tables, a laptop, and a neat stack of sealed manila envelopes. Hansen's heart started to pound. Each envelope had a name and a mugshot stapled to it. All former inmates, all recently released. She started flipping through them, her hands trembling slightly. There had to be at least 20 faces staring back at her. Men and women from different prisons. But they all had one thing in common. They were all graduates of something called Reintegration Program 47A. A chill ran down her spine as she realized most of them had already been reported missing or were confirmed dead. But three names caught her eye. These three were still alive. One of them was Eric Dunham, an ex-Marine convicted of armed robbery, released just 2 weeks ago. Every cop instinct she had screamed that Eric was the next target. She pulled his parole report and found he'd been assigned work through a contracting agency that, after a quick search, she found didn't actually exist. It was a ghost company. That same night, she tracked his last known phone ping to a rundown motel on the grimy edge of the city. When she arrived, the door to his room was already slightly ajar. As she pushed it open, the smell of bleach and gun oil hit her heart. Inside, Eric sat on the edge of the bed, just staring at the peeling wallpaper. A pistol was resting loosely in his lap,

0: flickering motel sign. Eric looked at her. Hansen picked up the drive, her mind racing. She started to speak, to ask him what job, who called him, but before she could get a word out, the room was flooded with blinding headlights. She glanced out the window. Two black sedans had boxed in her car. Men in full tactical gear were piling out, silencers glinting under the flickering motel sign. Eric looked at her, and for the first time, a faint, bitter smile crossed his face. "Guess this is my release date." He raised his gun, but not at her. He aimed it at the window. The glass shattered as he opened fire. The quiet night exploded into chaos. Hansen dove for cover as bullets ripped through the cheap drywall, turning the room into a death trap. She fired back, her shots precise, and saw one of the assailants go down. But then, another one tossed a Molotov cocktail through the shattered doorway. Flames erupted instantly, roaring to life. She grabbed Eric, dragging him through the smoke and fire, coughing, the acrid smell of gunpowder filling her lungs. They made it to the back alley, but by the time she could catch her breath and turn around, he was gone.
1: Well, I don't know what's up with this video. It just keeps going out, but I guess it could have been a good story. It just kept going out. It was a story. It was said to be a good story as to why some people go back, but it was a fictional story. I guess it would have been a good story, but I don't know what the situation was with it going in and out. But in any event, our telephone lines are open. If anybody were to have called while this story was playing out, we would have taken the call, but nobody called. Telephone number at the station is 845-437-7178. You can call us and give your shout-outs, opinions, or anything that you would like to say. I'm still looking for more things to share with you about prison and reform. I'm looking for some stuff right now on YouTube that would be interesting. Okay, what happens when prisoners stop punishing people? The Marshall Project.
2: Raymore and Flanagan's Labor Day sale is here. Save up to 30%.
1: Marshall Project does some good work. So let's see what they have to say. What happens when prisons stop punishing people?
3: If I showed you these images, would you guess it was a prison? It is. This is a prison in Hamelin, Germany.
4: This is like totally different.
3: And what I found there challenged almost everything I thought I knew about it. Almost 2 million people are locked up in America, and I was one of them. I spent 27 years on the other side of those bars.
4: Fences, doors with windows, I was completely shocked. No human dignity.
3: Then I went somewhere that made me ask a question I never thought about. What if prison wasn't designed to punish? I'm Lawrence Bartley, and in the system I came up in, prison can feel like one thing, punishment. Here in the United States, it often serves as a model for restriction, but Germany designed prisons around something else. While inside, I would hear about prisons abroad. They had things we would dream of in America. Real food, fresh air when you want it, and utensils that weren't plastic. They even had politicians coming in asking for their vote. Honestly, I didn't believe it, but I was in for a real surprise. The word they kept coming back to was rehabilitation. This is a prison in Hamelin, Germany. Here, the people who built it have a very clear prison philosophy.
5: In Deutschland, im Vollzug, das dringende Bedürfnis, dass wir Menschen menschenwürdig unterbringen. Und auch die Gerichte haben in den letzten, manchmal 20 Jahren, sehr viel auch dazu beigetragen, Gefängnisse weiterzuentwickeln.
4: I treat prisoners not like you would expect in the US. If I should explain you my job short, I'm a mix of social worker, a security man, and a big brother.
3: With this mindset, I started looking at what else was different, and it kept stacking up, starting with the guards. Guards are trained in psychology and education for many years prior to interacting with prisoners.
4: We prefer a system where you get time to learn the theoretical things. But then you have 15 months practical time where you pass through all the facilities in the prison, even the administration, and you have always an experienced prison guard on your side.
6: Ja, also ich fühle mich für mich sicher. 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
3: Then there's the facility itself. Architects here use something they call the principle of normalization. It's the idea that life inside prison should be as close as possible to conditions of life outside. You can see it in something as small as a window.
7: Why is the architecture of this building so important to what you're trying to do here?
5: Der Justizvollzug hat sich in den letzten Jahrzehnten, vielleicht in den letzten 10, 15 Jahren sehr verändert. 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
8: Oh, for the grass. Look, they don't do that in the US. They got like a sprinkler system for the grass. And bird feeder. And a floating garbage can.
5: Und deshalb sind in modernen Gefängnissen eigentlich wird sehr viel mit Licht gearbeitet und mit großen Fenstern. 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
3: In the US, many prisoners are required to wear uniforms. Some wear partial uniforms, mainly pants and personal shirts. But here, people wear their own clothes as an extension of their own styles. And the most surprising, they get their own bathrooms.
5: Der Gefangene wohnt dort. 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
5: Und trotzdem müssen wir natürlich immer eine Balance herstellen zwischen auf der einen Seite menschenwürdiger Unterbringung, das, was wir uns wünschen, und natürlich auch Sicherheitsaspekten.
9: ¿Ha tenido un accidente? Comuníquese con las oficinas legales de Brandon J. Broderick.
3: And then there was the thing I almost couldn't believe. With good behavior, some people actually get to leave the facility. It's earned in steps. First, a guard walks with you. But as you prove yourself, eventually you get a few hours to yourself. Then a full day. Then more. And this isn't reserved for minor offenses. It's open to people doing serious time. And that's the point. In Germany, the law requires that people prepare to return to society. Rehabilitation isn't an option here. It's the whole purpose.
10: I can go in the week 3 times out for 12 hours. I can go to my family and make what I do with my wife. And
7: wow, 3 times a week?
10: 3 times in the week, yes.
7: But how long are you out with your family? How many hours?
10: 12 hours.
7: 12 hours
10: yes.
7: A day?
10: Friday, Saturday, and Sunday, I take it, and I go.
3: I asked Giannis what happened when he saw a prison like the ones I lived in.
4: To be honest, Lawrence, I was completely shocked. Really? Wow. Completely shocked. I mean, fences, more fences, again, more fences, watchtowers, over watchtowers, guns.
8: There's no concrete system?
4: No, no. Concrete, gray and gray, cells without windows, but doors with windows, without privacy, no human dignity, no human dignity. And really, you can't believe me, I left this place and I felt very depressed.
3: He was describing a place I'm all too familiar with, something that was built to keep a person completely dehumanized.
7: What do you think about the U.S. solitary confinement system?
4: For me, personally, sending a prisoner in solitary confinement for such a long term is like killing in droves. A human being needs human interaction, healthy interaction. A human being needs hope. It's like a flower without water and sun. There's no chance.
3: So that's the question I carry back. Can we be like Germany? It turns out the answer is yes, but in places you might not expect. While in Germany, I met Trisha Everest, Oklahoma's Secretary of Public Safety, who focused on the people who work inside.
11: In Germany, they really stick to the 8-hour shifts so that the men and women can have that mind, body, and spirit, and that their family. So I'm hoping that we can really be intentional on scheduling. You know, when we start caring about the quality of the person, if we change lives, we have to do that for the men and women that serve the agency as well, right?
3: That was the inkling of a better structure. But North Dakota, well, they went even further.
12: It gets into their constitution and the idea of just that the human is first in every decision and dignity is above all else. And so to me, that's the inspiration of really making sure that humans take care of humans, and that's our job.
3: Kobe Bond's team came up with something simple. His whole career, the job was about catching people doing wrong, but he flipped it.
12: So your whole job every day is you're watching, observing, and you're finding people doing wrong, correcting behavior. Well, the best way to correct behavior is actually finding the good in what people do. And so what we did in North Dakota is you switched it, and now you find people doing right. And you don't just find them doing it right, you write them up. The same way you'd write somebody up for misconduct, you write them up on a positive behavior report and recognize them for that. So the more often that you do that and you recognize them, you give them positive behavior reports, 100% of the time, violence will go down.
3: This whole approach Kobe is telling us about got his name in Connecticut. Ryan Shanahan at the Vera Institute helped install the Restore and Promise initiative.
13: We actually didn't really create the unit so much as create the environment for the true unit to emerge. So we came in, we did an assessment, we asked incarcerated people and staff what needed to change in their system, and then we asked them for help.
3: They call it the True Unit, an acronym that stands for truthfulness, respectfulness, understanding, and elevating. It's a rehabilitation program that encourages people serving life in prison to help the newly incarcerated adjust and prepare for their own releases.
13: The True Unit were these mentors who were living on the unit with the young adults. And the mentors are people who are serving really long sentences or life sentences. And those mentors are given the same training as correctional officers, and they're asked to partner with correctional officers to design what the daily life looks like inside for young adults. It made it more sustainable. It made it more efficient and more effective.
3: In the True Unit, they even built their own economy.
13: It mirrors outside currency systems so that people are learning about money responsibility, paying bills, saving money, and even the stock market. But it's also creating a way to have accountability in the community of how we treat each other.
3: Here's the part that mattered most to me. The opportunity to learn, well, it traveled both ways.

0: sunset.
1: What do you say to folks who look at that and say, I think prisoners should live a harsher life?
2: If you want people to come out more violent, then make the prison harsher. Because you will increase violence in your community. Because almost every person that comes in is coming out. And if you want the place to be horrible that they're living in, because somehow they're going to change, they will change. They'll change to get worse. Our job in corrections is the exact opposite. Our job is the person that comes in is usually broken, they're damaged, and our job is to make them better.
0: As someone who was inside for decades, I know how monumental small differences are. And there's the thing almost everybody misses. None of us are bystanders. What happens inside those walls comes back outside, one way or another. Punishment gives you back one kind of person, while decency and hope, well, it gives you back another. And the prisons we built are what we believe people deserve. But only we can make that decision.
3: All right. All right. So what happens when prisons stop punishing people? We had to go all the way to Germany to have an example. And, you know, as I was listening to what they were saying in Germany, one big thing about other countries and the United States, when you go to countries like Germany and these other countries where the majority of the people that live there are the people of that nationality. If you go to a Jewish, if you go to Israel, I'm pretty sure that the prisons there are more benevolent than they are in the United States, just like Germany, because when the correction officers, who are German, see the prisoners come in who are also German, they could look at them and identify and empathize with them. Some of them might look like their mother. I mean, their mother. Some of them might look like their father, their brothers, their uncles, their cousins. There's a level of identity with people who are of the same nationality in these countries when it comes to their judicial system. The unfortunate part of the United States is that the United States is a melting pot. So the majority of the people who are in these correctional positions are white. And an overwhelming majority of the people who are serving time in prison are black. So you see the difference right there. When some of the correction officers look at some of the prisoners, they don't see their uncles, their fathers, their brothers, their cousins, their friends. They see somebody who don't look like them. So it's easy to treat people differently that don't look like you. So I believe that that's one of the big parts of why a correctional system in Germany could be significantly different than the one we have in America, particularly because of that issue. That's a primary thing. The other thing, which is just as major, is the philosophy of the people who are vested with the responsibility of producing a correctional system. If your philosophy is punishment, then everything is going to trickle down to that. If your philosophy is rehabilitation, then everything is going to trickle down in that. And unfortunately, in America, our philosophy is punishment. And that's why we have the type of correctional system that we have. And that's why we have such a high recidivism rate, because we are punishing people who are coming into prison broken and need to be fixed. They need to be fixed. They don't need to be punished. And that's one of the biggest reasons why we have such a high recidivism rate in America.
4: I mean, it's a lot of different factors, right? Like, I think Americans often forget that this is the only country that, like, guns are everywhere. Like, any citizen could get their hands on a gun.

0: That's not possible in like these European countries. You have to have a very good reason to need a gun. Like, say you transport, like my I have a cousin that was a jeweler. He actually transported jewels for a company, and watches from jeweler to jeweler. So yeah, somebody like that everybody gets to know him and they realize what he's got in the bag. He probably needs a gun, but he had to.
1: He probably needs a gun.
0: Yeah, because he got stuck. They tried to rob him a few times, you know, on the street. So
1: they tried to get him. Huh?
0: Yeah, I mean, but that's the point. There, you have to have a good reason to have a gun. It's not your right here, and I think that complicates things. That allows for a lot more people that don't comprehend the responsibility of a gun, and they think it's just a toy and they leave it laying around, and other people use it to do bad things and accidentally shoot other people. I mean, there's just a lot of shootings in America that don't exist anywhere else. You understand? Yeah. So that alone is part of the problem. You know?
1: Yeah.
0: It's much harder to kill somebody with a knife. You have to really want to do it. So it's a funny, there's a funny joke that always used to say, the guy from Saturday Night Live, what's his name, the guy that got slapped,
1: Will Smith.
0: No, Will Smith did the slapping.
1: you
0: were talking Smith about the comedian. It'll come to me. He always used to say, you know, guns are not the problem. Bullets are the problem. And if you made every bullet cost $10,000, people would be very selective who they shot at
1: and
0: who they would kill. Yeah, he had a whole skit about that.
1: Yeah, and it was true. It was funny,
0: but
1: it was true.
0: You can have as many guns as you want, but they're useless without the bullet part. Right. So make the bullets. Track the bullets. Don't track
1: the
0: guns.
1: Chris Rock.
0: He had a big skit about it. And I always said that, people wouldn't just shoot off 7-8 bullets into the air just to celebrate something if they were $10,000 a piece. So I would have to agree with him.
1: Yeah. So when we think about rehabilitation and we think about all of those things that come with the journey of incarceration, I just think that the way we have our youth, the way we have our, I mean, it was so many, in my opinion, it was so many dark ages with black people coming together, getting a strong mindset collectively. We had the turn of the century. We had Marcus Garvey. His operation was shut down by the government. And that was in 1914, early 1900s. And then we had other movements, Noble Drew Ali movement. And these were small movements. They really didn't take off on a grand scale like Marcus Garvey movement. And I would say the next movement that came about that was very strong was the Nation of Islam, which dominated the 50s, 60s, and right. some 70s. And after that was the Black Panther movement. And each one of these movements was decimated by the federal government. The federal government felt that these black movements were a threat, and they did everything to dismantle them. They put the leaders in prison. They killed the leaders, or put them in prison, or just scared them into submission. Throughout history, it was always resistance to black men speaking out and becoming stronger than what was accepted for them to be in society. And then we had the onslaught of drugs. The drugs was always a factor that was pumped into the black communities. Because if we had black people on drugs and they couldn't think about what they needed to do to get ahead to become successful. And the most current onslaught of drugs is I look at it as the crack epidemic. That was the latest one. Well, not the latest. That was one of the biggest ones. It created a whole generation of people that we really lost. Because when people started smoking crack and they started having children and the children was affected by the crack use, whether it was psychologically, socially, or just family issues with it. The mother not being there, the mother and father not being at the house, the children have to grow up on their own. I mean, it was it really created a dark age, a real setback in the progression of people.
0: Right.
1: And now we have this fentanyl. And one thing that I always think about is if we could do these amazing things in America, if we could make a phone that could give you any answer to any question at any time, then if we could balance a national budget, you're talking about millions of people that this country or people in this country has to create financial books, financial records, so that we can continue to go on and on. If we could do all of these amazing things, then nobody could tell me that, one, we can't stop drugs from coming into America. Number two, that we can't stop poverty. And when I say stop poverty, I mean that we can't have enough money, enough income, enough of the economic wealth spread so that everybody could have a job, everybody could afford a place to live, everybody could afford a living. We could do that. But the question is, why aren't we doing that? Why aren't the people who are running the country, and I'm not talking about Democrats or Republicans, because both of them have a hand in how messed up this country is. And let's make it straight. Both of them are responsible for the conditions of this country, because poor people have been poor for a long time. Democrats, Republican presidents, we continue to have an underclass, and that's systemic. We shouldn't have the highest incarceration rate in the world. We shouldn't have people living on the streets, not having a job. We shouldn't have these things when we are so intellectually advanced that we could make machines to do things that we could never make them do. We are too advanced to have these social problems that we have unintentionally. That's what I'm saying. So for you brothers that's inside, understand that you are operating against obstacles. But obstacles should never be anything that will allow you not to strive to be successful. Because you're not just facing the obstacles on your own just by being formally incarcerated and having to go out to a society that may not be welcoming to you. There's a whole lot of people out here that still have tremendous issues that they have to deal with that our country is just not helping them with. We got our eyes on other things. We don't have our eyes on the people, and that's a shame. It's heart-wrenching to digest that reality, that the people that are responsible for running this country, for making things right, for keeping the people safe, or creating situations that are making it harmful for people. Crime is something that's created. When you start denying people the basic rights, the basic dignity, the basic humanity, and trust me, they're going to start acting up. They're going to start acting up. That's how we got the 13 colonies, because the people that escaped Europe who came over here for a new life, they start getting taxed by the English. And you know what? They said, yo, this is not right, and they revolted. That's why we have the Constitution. The Constitution is a result of abuse of people. And right now, it just looks like we need another rewrite of how we do things in America. And one of the big things that we need to rewrite is how we treat people that create, that commit crimes, and we send them to our penitentiaries. What do we want to do with them while they're inside? What would be the best option for us? To me, the best option would be to help them change their way of thinking, help them to get a trade, and help them to land a job once they get out so that they can reintegrate back into society with a chance. But we don't give them that. And I just want to know why. And I want you to think about why. But more so, I want you to do something about it. And at minimum, the best thing that you can do about it, and I'm talking about you who are inside these places called Green Haven, Fishkill, Attica, Clinton, et cetera, the best thing that you could do about it is to become a better person and come out here and change some of the things that's not happening right. It's not going right.
0: I agree that the biggest, I'm actually in drug and alcohol, and I'm always amazed how powerful crack, most of the people I admit have a crack problem. Do you know that?
1: Yeah.
0: More so than fentanyl, yeah. Like, that's the one that gets a lot of press because people die. That's the problem. Crack lets you live indefinitely sometimes. Using
1: it. Not a quality of life, I heard.
0: No, there's people that are like in their 50s and 60s and have been addicts for 30 years, on and off. They jump in and out of the frying pan. But they don't get very far because they go right back to it again. And it's amazing. It's like they get stuck in whatever age they were when they started using drugs and chasing crack, because that's really what their whole day is about. Finding crack, smoking crack, finding crack, smoking crack. Like, just, that's your whole life. That's your whole day. So when you do nothing else but that, you learn nothing else but that. You don't, you know, and that's really the problem. The generation that got hit with crack and everyone after that, because that's the problem. There's still young people getting hooked on crack.
1: Right, right.
0: It wasn't just in the 80s. That's just when it came out. It is insidious. Like, I've met beautiful females, like, well put together young male. Like, it changes them forever. It's like strips them of their soul. They're like dead inside. It's very weird when you look at them, how, because it hypes them up so much that nothing could compare to it. And it truly makes them the patient most likely, the addiction most likely to put you in a psych unit is crack.
1: Hmm. Yeah.
0: Because, well, they smoke so much of it that they become almost like, and they go, they sleep deprive themselves for days on end, that they get hospitalized all the time on psych units because they're hallucinating, they're showing really strange behaviors, and they're not using a hallucinogenic. They're just using crack continuously and depriving themselves of food and nutrition and hydration and sleep, all the things that makes us function properly. So they completely throw their system off. It's very unhealthy. It just doesn't kill you the same way that fentanyl does.
1: Right.
0: So it actually allows you to be an addict much longer. You understand?
1: And these drugs now, they're just coming up, and they're just becoming stronger and stronger and more addictive and harder to get away from. But that is one of the ways that people are controlled and muted, because if you consumed in drug addiction, then you're not doing anything else to advance your community or yourself.
0: Right.
1: So it's pretty grim, but you know, we come and we speak to this mic on Voices Beyond the Wall because we really believe that the savior of our communities, and I say this all the time, they're in the penitentiaries. They're in these cells, these dorms, and we believe that we hope that what we say on our show hits the right people, those people who have the ability to come out and change things in their community. It's not going to be us. It's not going to be me.
0: Right.
1: It's going to be your young brothers that's inside, that's listening, that's reading, that's going to these classes, that's building, that's becoming better people, that's thinking outside the box, that's making a decision that they are going to make a difference when they go out. It's one thing to come into the penitentiary as blind, deaf, and dumb, and as a savage, but it's another thing to leave the penitentiary as civilized man that's coming out to build. And that's what we want. That's what we need out here. We need civilized men coming out to our communities to build the communities back, to talk to the young men, to talk to the young women. We live in a real strange time, man.
0: Right. Yeah.
1: But one thing I want to do, because we're 5 minutes
0: away from having
1: to say bye. As you guys know, our co-host Eric was not here today.
0: Yep.
1: He had to work today, get that money, Eric. But we miss him, and we want to give him a shout out. And one of the honors that I have, that I've had the opportunity to have, was to meet Eric Holman. There have been many men that came out and said that they wanted to do this, that, or the other. Some of them came on the show, but Eric is a special breed. He has done exactly what we need men to do. He came out. Before he came out, let's talk about before he came out. He built himself while he was inside. He built his mental fortitude. He built his spiritual aptitude, and he came out determined to make a difference, determined to make a life, and that's exactly what he's doing. And I'm bearing witness to it, and it's just an amazing piece of watching somebody that just came out and just did what he had to do, and everything is falling into place for him. I'm proud of the brother, and even though he's not here, we just got to give him a shout out.
0: Always.
1: So shout out, Eric. Get that money, and man, it's been a rough week. It's been a rough week, but
0: it's been a challenging week, but you know, we always profess that challenges makes us stronger and really recenters you. It points out a lot of times what matters and what doesn't matter in life, right? It's very easy for people to get into the routine of just taking what they have for granted, their peace for granted, their and I think that it just, for me, it made us stronger. I think it made it solidified you even more with the people that support you. And made you aware how many people really appreciate you, how many people are willing to come to your defense. And people don't do that unless it's sincere. You know what I mean? Like, that's right. That's when people climb. When if you're guilty of something, that's when all the roaches scatter. You know what I mean? Like, everybody goes away no matter what. So that's where you really you're tested, whether you're right or you're wrong, you know?
1: Well, that's about reputation. So, yep. You know, everybody could see. We watch each other. So
0: right.
1: when things happen, that's when people can step up and bear witness. I know this man. And it was a good thing. Yeah. But in any event, we won't be here in 2 weeks because we'll be coming back from Virginia at that time.
0: Yep.
1: So we want you guys to hold on. And we will return in September.
0: I think it's, let me look at the calendar. So our next show would have been, I think, the 6th of September. Yep, and we're not going to have a show that day. So September 20th will be our next show.
1: All right, so September
0: 20th.
1: And
0: I think we actually have a guest already set up for that
1: show. Yeah,
0: we
1: got a guest. We have a young lady that's coming in, and she's fire.
0: Yep.
1: And we're looking forward to introducing you to her. So that's our show today. In the words of Malcolm X, to have once been a criminal is no disgrace. To remain a criminal is the disgrace. You got something to say, Ben?
0: And have you know, just keep on going on the path you're on. You know, if you're on a good path, then don't let anybody get you off that path.
1: That's right. Peace and may God be with you.

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I'm Jeremiah, your friendly analog adventurer. 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It is time for Radio Showtime. Thanks for tuning in.

0: thanks once again on a darn near picture-perfect Sunday night in Poughkeepsie. And it is just gorgeous out there. Now, hopefully you can bring your radio outside, extension cord and all, right? Now, careful with them tubes. Tonight for you, we have episodes of Gunsmoke, the Damon Runyon Theater, Martin and Lewis, and Let George Do It. And then a whole pile of 78 RPM records to bring you up to 10 o'clock and slacking off. Our first show this evening today, August 23rd, all the way back in 1952, for Gunsmoke and a dabbling of Shakespeare. Good evening.
1: Around Dodge City and in the territory on west, there's just one way to handle the killers and the spoilers, and that's with the U.S. Marshal and the smell of gun smoke.

Gunsmoke, starring William Conrad. The story of the violence that moved west with young America. The story of a man who moved with it. Matt Dillon, United States Marshal.

0: It was the dust. The heat was bad enough in Dodge City, but out on the plain, it was the dust. The sun was a burning red-brown chip in the sky, and the sweat on a man never had a chance to drop. It was blotted and dried with dust. Doc Chester and I had ridden to old man Gore's place 10 miles out. He'd had some trouble with one of the hands. Fellow had gone loco with liquor and had been shooting up the cattle. We found him, stripped naked nearby on his haunches, crying, drunk over a parched water hole. Doc had got him to bed and fixed him up some. And now we were heading back for Dodge.
1: Darn horse. Seems he's just bound to stomp all the dust and canvas in my eyes.
2: Maybe the marshal will buy you a camel, Chester.
1: This keeps up, we'll all buy camels. I remember the time back in Waco when I was just
3: Doc,
1: a small...
3: Doc, Chester, you see something ahead on the side of the trail there?
2: Yeah, maybe.
1: It looks like some poor calf strayed off and dropped.
3: I don't think so. It looks like a man. Come on. Chester, get the water bag.
4: Yes, sir.
2: Yeah. Let me have a look, Marshal.
3: Yeah.
2: See. Heat.
3: Is he all right?
2: Well, depends on how long he's been lying here.
1: Here you are, Mr. Dillon. Yeah.
2: Huh. Open up his shirt, Marshal. Chester, get some of that water on his wrist.
1: All right.
3: It looks like an Easterner, huh?
2: Sure not dressed for this country. Oh, no, that's better. That's better. Try to get a few drops in him.
1: All right.
2: No, not too much, Chester.
3: Not in his nose, Chester. His mouth.
1: Well, my gracious, I'm sorry, Mr. Dillon, but he moved his head. It's not so easy to... Hey, look, he's awake.
3: You're all right, mister. Just take it easy for a bit now.
5: Oh, that this too solid flesh would melt, thaw, and resolve itself into a Jew.
1: What did he say?
2: Oh, it's out of his head, Chester.
5: For this relief, much thanks.
3: Forget it. Chester, get around the other side and shade him from the sun.
1: Yes, sir.
5: And the sun. I begin to be aweary of the sun.
3: I don't blame you. What happened?
5: My wagon shed a wheel, I fear, along the high road. I know not where I am.
3: You're about 4 miles out of Dodge City. Kansas.
5: Kansas. I would give all my fame for a pot of ale and safety.
2: We better get him to town quick. He's in a bad way. He's delirious.
3: You think you can make it on a horse? We'll take you into... We'll take him into Dodge. And he passed out again. We tied him across Doc's horse. Doc and I doubled up, and Chester rode behind. The stranger was a tall, skinny man with a face like a friendly mule. Big hands and thin wrists stretched out from his sleeves. He had no papers on him, nothing. And until he woke up, we wouldn't even know his name. Doc settled him down in the back of his place, and he was still asleep when Chester and I rode out to where we figured he'd left his wagon. Wasn't hard to see when we found it.
1: What color wagon would you call that, Mr. Dillon?
3: Puce, Chester. Puce.
1: I guess so. Seems to be some writing on the side there.
3: Yeah. Oh, Irving Henry, Thespian Supreme Disciple of the Immortal Bard.
1: Mm. I should have known he was a religious man.
3: He's an actor, Chester, the Immortal Bard. Shakespeare, William Shakespeare, wrote plays, poems.
1: Aha.
3: Oh. Ah, but...
1: You think he let the horses go, Mr. Dillon?
3: Well, I was wondering that. Seems to me he'd have ridden for help instead of trying to walk.
1: Horses couldn't have got out of the harness themselves.
3: Well, let's take a look at the wheel.
1: I wish we could wait till the sun goes down. It's going to be awful hot work, Mr. Dillon.
3: Yeah, it's not too bad. The pin fell out. Must be another in the box at the back. Take a look, will you, Chester?
4: Yes, sir.
3: I'll prop the wheel up here. Now.
1: Mr. Dillon?
3: Yeah, can't you find it?
1: Will you come here a minute?
3: What's the matter?
1: Take a look in there.
3: It took a second or two to get used to the darkness inside the wagon. And then I saw the hand sticking out from behind a trunk. You didn't have to be the doc to know that it was a dead hand. The body was of a man about 40. He was dirty. And in a greasy, torn waistcoat, I found a pocketbook with his name, Sam Matchett. And that was all. Below his left shoulder and his back was a patch of dried blood. And in the middle, a bullet hole. We got the wagon wheel on, hitched up our horses, and drove into Dodge. Doc?
6: Oh, that's you, Marshal?
3: Yeah.
6: Yeah, be right out.
3: All right.
6: Get that fella's wagon fixed up?
3: Yeah, I brought it in. Is he awake?
6: Oh, I haven't looked in the last half hour. I was making coffee. Want some?
3: No, thanks.
6: Oh, it's a funny thing about coffee when it's hot weather like this. Drink it scalding and it makes you feel cooler outside.
3: Look, Doc, I got to see that fellow. I want to ask him a couple of questions.
6: Oh, that's so?
3: I found a dead man in the back of his wagon.
6: You don't say?
3: You better take a look. Chester's bringing him in the side.
6: Oh, sure. You want to go on back?
3: Yeah, thanks, Doc. Mr. Henry, wake up.
7: Yes, yeah, what? Oh.
3: Your name, Irving Henry?
7: Oh, Irving Henry. What is this place?
3: Now, you got to listen to me for a minute. We found your wagon.
7: Ah? Uh-huh.
3: Did you let the horses go before you sat on your own?
7: Of course. I could not let them remain to die.
3: Well, how come you didn't take one to ride?
7: I have a loathing of horses. I cannot bear one under my body. There is a carafe of water beside the bed. Would you be good enough, Mr.
3: Dillon, Matt Dillon. I'm the marshal here in Dodge City. Here you are.
7: Oh, my thanks.
3: Now, what were you doing with a dead man in your wagon, Mr. Henry?
7: A dead man?
3: A dead man shot in the back, lying in your wagon.
7: This is very midsummer madness.
3: I won't argue about that, but I'll thank you to answer my question.
7: But it is impossible. It isn't true.
3: I say it is.
7: You lie in your throat if you say that I'm any other than an honest man.
3: Look, mister, I didn't say you weren't honest. You're an actor. And you got a fine way of saying things, but murder's murder. I don't care how you say it. Now, I'm asking questions, and I want straight answers.
7: Well, your pardon, sir. What you tell me... In truth, if it were played upon a stage, I would condemn it as an improbable fiction. I swear to you, I know nothing of a body.
3: Did you come through Hayes City?
7: Yes.
3: Do you know a man there called Sam Matchett?
7: No.
3: You had no trouble in Hayes City?
7: No.
3: What are you doing in these parts, Mr. Henry?
7: I am touring the provinces. An actor... eating the bitter bread of banishment. And my talents are not taken for their worth in the East. And therefore, I bring the immortal bard to the hinterlands. And now, sir, that the interview is ended, pray give me leave to depart.
3: I'm sorry, I can't do that. You'll have to stay until we get this thing cleared up.
1: Mr. Dillon, Doc would like to see you.
3: All right, Chester. Stay here with Mr. Henry, will you?
1: Well, sure, Mr. Dillon, sure. How are you feeling by now, Mr. Henry?
8: Would you like some more water?
3: Doc?
6: Right here, Marshal.
3: Yeah.
8: Fill me cup, father's boy.
3: What'd you find?
6: Well, There's one thing. This man didn't die right away. I mean, not right when he was shot.
3: Is that so?
6: No. More likely bled to death. Inside.
3: Uh-huh. You think he might have been able to climb up in the wagon after he was shot?
6: He might. There's another thing.
3: Yeah?
6: You see the way he's dressed? Now, you take a look at that. Help!
4: Help!
3: Come on. Come on, Doc. Chester.
6: What's the matter with him?
3: Chester.
4: My gun when I was pouring him some water, Mr. Dillon.
6: He must have gone through the window, Marshal.
4: I tried to get it back. It went off.
3: Take care of Chester, Doc. I'm going after him.

We will return for the second act of Gunsmoke in just a moment. But first, do you know how old the school building in your community is? If it's over 25 years old, the chances are that it's woefully inadequate to the present demands on it. Certainly thousands of schools all over America are unable to meet the needs of a greatly increased enrollment. And all our school children will suffer unless all of us work actively to improve conditions. Join with the groups in your community working for better school conditions. Remember, better schools build a stronger America. Now, the second act of Gunsmoke.

When I went out of there, I didn't know how badly Chester was hurt. There was a lot of blood on his head and over his face. It was nearly dark outside, and the street was empty. It was supper time. I could see the women through the windows getting food ready. The kids were inside, too. Sure looked peaceful. But with Henry out with a gun, well, that wasn't a good thing to have running around loose in Dodge.

0: Dillon.
1: Did you see a man run down the street, Miss Fletcher?
0: Why, no.
1: Well, you better get inside and lock your door. Don't come out again. There's a killer loose. I walked the length of the street, listening, waiting. And when I got to the end, there was nothing. He hadn't taken a horse, I'd have heard that. And in a way, I was sorry, because if he'd tried to hide and dodge, there'd be no way to get out of shooting that wouldn't get women and kids hurt. A breeze came up and swirls of dust flew around, and then settled as the air became still and hot again. I went back to Doc's place.
2: Oh, did you find him, Marshal?
1: No. How's Chester?
3: Oh, I'm fine, Mr. Dillon. Just creased my head. More mess than hurt.
1: Oh, good, Chester. Look, you want to go home or you want to work?
3: I want to work.
1: All right. Go down to the office, get yourself another gun, and round up some men, many as you can. As long as Henry stays in town, we're in trouble. Now keep your eyes open. Meet me back here.
3: Yes, sir, Mr. Dillon.
1: Take my gun with you, and if you see him, watch out. All right, I get going.
3: Yes, sir.
1: Now, Doc, I'm going to have to make you a deputy, too.
2: Well, maybe instead of digging out bullets, I'll be putting some in.
1: It's not funny, Doc. Now, come on. All right, we'll start here. I'll take this side, you take the other. Get the men to go through their houses and tell them to look for their horses. Tell them what's happening. By 10 o'clock that night, as far as we could tell, Henry hadn't left town. There were plenty of places for him to hide, though. We had 50 men out searching. Chester and I were working along back of the express office. There were a couple of houses there we hadn't covered.
3: You wouldn't think a man like that would be a killer, now would you, Mr. Dillon?
1: I never saw a man yet couldn't be, Chester. Depends on your reasons for killing, I guess. Now, let's take a look behind these boxes, huh?

0: could have got this far?
1: Yeah, he might. A lot of back streets to sneak around in the dark. That's Miss Cullen's place there, isn't it?
0: Yes, sir. Looks like she's still awake. Light burning back there.
1: Yeah.

0: seem a bit cooler to you tonight, Mr. Dillon?
1: Yeah, a bit. Oh, evening, Miss Cullen. I'm sorry to get you up, but we're looking for a man, a stranger around. He's tall, thin. You seen anyone about tonight?
2: No. No, I haven't.
1: Huh? How's the kids?
2: Oh, they're fine. Thank you, Mr. Dillon. Fine.
1: Uh-huh. Well, you keep the place locked tight, Miss Cullen. Don't let anybody in tonight unless you know who it is.
2: All right. Good night, Mr. Dillon.
1: Good night, ma'am.
0: Well, now, that's strange. She didn't even say hello to me. And I know her better than you do, Mr. Dillon.
1: Chester, round up the others. Get them over here.
0: I don't know why she...
1: He's in there with her. I think he's got the kids in the sleeping room.
0: Oh.
1: Sent her out to get rid of us. Now, I'm going to try and get in. Don't do anything when you come back. Just put the men around the house.
0: Yes, sir.
1: I'd seen Miss Cullen make a move with her head. And her eyes said the rest. When I told her to lock up, I shook my head, and I hope she understood. I wanted that front door to stay open.

0: I'll keep my promise as soon as I can.
1: He was in there, all right. I could hear him. I wanted him alive. But I wasn't going to risk hurt to Miss Cullen or the kids getting him.
2: Please. I did what you asked. Don't hurt the children. Please.
0: They will never know this night. And in the morning, when they're awake. What's that? You said you locked the door after you.
2: No, don't. Don't.
0: I shall keep the pistol turned to the girl's head, Mary. Someone is here. They're trying to take me.
3: Who is it? Who?
2: Mr. Dillon, go away. Please. He'll kill us.
0: You lied. You lied. Oh, tiger's heart wrapped in a woman's hide.
3: Listen to me, Marshal Dillon. Throw your pistol in here and then come in with your hands before you. I have no stomach for child killing, but I will not hesitate to do so.
1: Now, give me the gun, Henry.
4: No.
1: You won't be able to get out of this.
4: I must. There is living to be done.
1: You know, that fancy talk isn't going to help either. Now, why don't you climb down? What happened to Matchett?
4: Nothing happened to Matchett.
1: Why'd you kill him?
4: I didn't.
1: In 5 minutes or less, there'll be 50 men or more around here. Now, what are you going to do?
4: I don't know.
1: If you didn't kill Matchett, you'll get a chance. I'll see to that. There's no use going on this way. Give me the gun.
4: I cannot. It is my prop of salvation.
1: No gun is salvation to anybody. Put it down.
4: You must tell the men to go away, Marshal Dillon. I'll have to take one of these children with me for my protection.
2: No!
4: Shed a tear for me, madam. I have the greater need.
1: You do a lot of talking, mister. I'd like to see you turn the gun away from that kid's head. That'd take more than talk, wouldn't it, though?
4: I have no skill with such a weapon. Why should I match with you? I want to live.
1: You're going about it the wrong way.
4: The smallest worm will turn, being trod upon.
1: Meaning?
4: You gave me no choice when you brought me here. Would have been better to have left me lying in the dust. You don't understand. You don't know.
1: Well, why don't you tell me?
4: What good would it do?
1: It depends.
4: My life has been the theater. As a boy, I was a student of Shakespeare. He would look at me. Who would accept this face for Hamlet? This ill-shaped body for Romeo? His speech has become my speech, but when the fools only look, they cannot listen for laughing.
1: There have been ugly men before you, and hasn't been cause for murder. Why'd you kill Matchett?
4: In New York, there was a man. A gross, stupid man who fancied himself an interpreter of the bard. He took me, as his apprentice. And together we set out for the tour. I would play only the voices. Never Richard. Never Henry. Never Lear. Only the voices. Whilst he, stumbling, drunken, he muddled and tore to a tatter the words that I should have spoken.
1: You killed a man because you wanted to play a hero?
4: How easily murder is discovered.
1: Yeah, sometimes, I guess.
4: It was yesterday. We were leaving Hayes City. We'd played there for 2 days. And it made me a laughing stock. It was night. And he became drunk and threatened to leave me in the next town. I made him stop the wagon, and taking up a pistol, I shot him. He did not die at first, and when I saw what I had done, I wanted him to live. And I put him into the wagon and I drove on, hoping to find a doctor. Then, as the night passed, I saw that he had died. And I was afraid.
1: The wagon broke down?
4: Yes. I put my purse into his clothes and took his name for mine. How I've hated the name of Sam Matchett. But you wouldn't understand.
1: I wouldn't? Well, what now?
4: I want to live.

0: going now, Marshal.
1: If you walk out of there with your gun, you're a dead man.
0: Death's a great disguiser. I must have my chance.
1: Don't do it, Matchett. There'll be killing.
0: Madam, forgive me. I would not have harmed your children.
1: Matchett, put down your gun.
0: Let me go my way. Please.
1: There are a lot of men waiting for you out there, Matchett. You know what'll happen if you open the door. Don't do it, Matchett.

Patrick. To sleep, perchance to dream. 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

Match it. He knew he was going to die. 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And maybe he wanted to, because he fired first, a single shot. We buried him in back of the church, and I found some words in a book to put on his grave. He that dies pays all debts.

Gunsmoke, under the direction of Norman MacDonald, stars William Conrad as Matt Dillon, U.S. Marshal. Tonight's story was specially written for Gunsmoke by Anthony Ellis, with music composed and conducted by Rex Corey. Hans Conried was featured as Henry, with Mary Lansing as Mrs. Cullen. Parley Bear is Chester and Howard McNear is Doc. Join us again next week as Matt Dillon, U.S. Marshal, fights to bring law and order out of the wild violence of the West in Gunsmoke. Roy Rowan speaking. Remember, Gangbusters going to action Saturday nights on the CBS Radio Network.

0: And that episode of Gunsmoke originally aired today, August 23rd, 74 years ago, 1952. Next up, it's the Damon Runyon Theater. We go back 2 days and a few more years, August 21st of 49. So you won't talk. Huh. We'll find out about that. 81 degrees and fair skies in Poughkeepsie, Dutchess County Airport. They say there's a slight chance of thunderstorms, but, well, actually, there are a couple little dots developing on the radar, so keep an eye on your clothesline, I guess. Anyway, after the Damon Runyon Theater, it'll be Martin and Lewis, and Let George Do It. Good evening.
1: The Damon Runyon Theater.

0: Once again, the Damon Runyon Theater brings you another story by the master storyteller, Damon Runyon. And this one, So You Won't Talk. And to tell it to you, here is Broadway.
1: Thanks. It is one nippy evening of a February, and I am just about to go into Mindy's to partake of some hot onion soup, which is very warm, when I see a hack pull up at the curb. An arm reaches out, and a finger on the end of the arm curls back and forth at me. Naturally, I am more than somewhat curious. So I go to the hack and look in and hear...
2: I am very glad I saw you, Broadway.
1: Ambrose Hammer, are you nailed in the cab that you cannot get out?
2: Listen, Broadway, did you hear the news?
1: What news?
2: The murder.
1: Murder? Whose and where and who does it?
2: Shh, just lend me your overcoat.
1: My overcoat? Now look, Ambrose, it is colder than a bookie's heart out here. Besides, I see you are wearing a Benny.
2: It's not for me. It's for what I got with me.
1: Where?
2: On the floor of this cab. Now, don't look in. You might attract attention.
1: I will attract more attention by taking off my overcoat in the middle of the sidewalk.
2: Listen, I am not kidding when I say I got the only eyewitness to the murder of Grafton Wilton.
1: Grafton Wilton? The playboy?
2: The same. Somebody cooked him earlier tonight.
1: And you have got the only eyewitness?
2: The only one who can talk. Now, do I get your overcoat?
1: Yeah, but I...
2: Broadway, do not argue. Give me your overcoat so I can get this eyewitness into Mindy's.
1: Well, I am more than a little curious indeed, because I know that Ambrose Hammer's hobby is following murder cases, although he is a dramatic critic by trade. Also, I wish to see this eyewitness myself, so I give Ambrose my overcoat. And what happens when we get into Mindy's is something I will tell you in a minute.

0: like I am saying, I give Ambrose Hammer my overcoat, and he ducks down and wraps something up in it. I'm not able to see what it is. Then we get to a table, and the scene is as follows.
1: Yeah, I don't think anybody saw us, Broadway.
0: Look, Ambrose, you say you have got an eyewitness under that overcoat?
1: Exactly.
0: Must be an awful small eyewitness.
1: Not big.
0: Midget?
1: No.
0: A kid?
1: No.
0: Ambrose, I will probably catch pneumonia by giving you my Benny. I have got a right to know what is under it.
1: Okay. Take a quick look. I'll lift up the corner of the overcoat. You ready?
0: Sure.
1: Okay, now look fast.
0: It is something green, and it is very hoarse.
1: Uh-huh. A parrot.
0: Ambrose, I think you say a parrot?
1: I did.
0: Give me back my overcoat, and we will get you to a clinic real fast.
1: You think I'm crazy, don't you?
0: Do you wish a straight answer, or do I humor you?
1: Look, parrots talk, don't they?
0: Sometimes.
1: And this was Grafton Wilton's parrot. The cops went over Wilton's place with a fine-tooth comb. And what did they find? I asked you, what did they find?
0: Mr. Grafton Wilton cooked.
1: Exceptionally deceased, with his nose out of joint and both eyes blacked. And Broadway, no trace of the murder weapon.
0: Oh?
1: Yeah. Now, personally, I've never cared for the guy at all.
0: Neither does anybody else.
1: But murder is murder.
0: So it is. But how about the parrot?
1: Aha!
0: Now, that is a real straight answer. It fills me in on things I do not know.
1: Uh-huh. Don't you get it?
0: Get what?
1: Now, look. Grafton Wilton's two servants were away for the night. The cops checked. Now, Wilton would never let anybody in his place he didn't know. So I figured the party who killed him was a friend.
0: My, how friendly can you get? It seems to me that chopping a citizen between the eyes, hard enough to make him deceased, is more than somewhat distinctly hostile.
1: That's beside the point.
0: Not to Mr. Grafton Wilton.
1: Forget him for a minute.
2: So there you are, Ambrose.
1: Huh? Oh,
2: look,
1: Dawn.
2: How long do you think he can keep me waiting when we got a date?
1: Oh, Dawn, baby, I'm sorry. I forgot.
2: You forgot? I waited a half hour for you to show up.
1: Listen, baby, when you hear what I got to tell you, you'll understand. Here, sit down, huh?
2: Yeah. Hiya, Broadway.
0: Hello, Dawn. How is the dancing business?
2: It's a hard grind.
1: Now, look, we'll have something to eat here, and I'll tell you all about the murder of Grafton Wilton.
2: Wilton. Did you say Grafton Wilton?
1: Sure, why?
2: Grafton Wilton? You sure, Ambrose?
1: Sure, I'm sure. Hey, baby, you're all pale. What's the matter?
2: Oh, nothing. I'm just tired, I guess. Yeah, that's all. Just tired. There. Tell me about the murder.
0: Miss Dawn Astra, because it seems to me she takes this very, very big. However, I put it down to the fact that Judy's a naturally soft when it comes to hearing about citizens getting pushed off. Well, Ambrose Hammer fills her in on the details he gives me. Then he says as follows.
1: So, I conclude the party who killed Wilton must be a friend. Somebody he knew well enough to let in a house.
2: And his parrot?
1: Aha, that's where I'm smart. Now look. Parrots are natural talkers. They like to repeat things they hear. Right, Broadway?
0: I am never acquainted with parrots. I never like them.
2: I don't either.
1: That's beside the point. Now, look. This parrot was in the same room where Grafton Wilton was found chopped. The bird must have heard the party's name mentioned more than once. You get it?
0: You mean sooner or later this parrot is going to repeat the name of the party who kills Grafton Wilton?
1: Exactly.
2: Well, that's silly.
1: I don't think so.
2: You spent the whole evening at a murder when you had a date with me.
1: I like murder.
2: Someday I hope you go to your own.
1: What's burning you up?
2: Oh, that bird.
1: He didn't do a thing to you.
2: He made you forget you had a date with me.
1: Yeah, but this is an important bird, an eyewitness to the murder. And sooner or later he'll talk. And he'll repeat the name of the party who killed Wilton.
2: Yeah. You sure of that?
1: He's got to.
0: Ambrose, lift up the overcoat and see what he has got to say now.
1: Sure. Now watch.
0: He says that when I first meet him.
1: It'll take patience, but he'll talk. And until he does, I'm not going to let him out of my sight.
2: You mean you'll take that bird along when we go out on a date?
1: Why not? He's small.
2: I should say not.
0: I will say one thing for this bird. He never lets go of an idea. And the idea now seems to be nothing but... Oh, shut up.
1: Never mind. You'll all sing a different tune the day I walk into police headquarters with the killer's name.
0: As the days go by, Ambrose is never without the parrot. Then one night, I am about to go into Mindy's when I see a familiar figure. It belongs to Miss Dawn Astrid, and there was never any mistaking her figure for a sack of potatoes. But she is deep in conversation with a hack jockey. I wait until she finishes, then speak to her. She jumps like I hit her and says...
2: Oh, Broadway.
0: Well, yeah, what is the matter?
2: Matter? Nothing at all.
0: You are nervous.
2: No, I'm not.
0: Who do you think I am when I tap you on the shoulder?
2: No one. That is, Well, you just scared me, that's all.
0: Why?
2: Why what?
0: Why do I scare you?
2: What difference does it make?
0: Not at all to me. And by the way, is not that cab jockey I see you talking to one Julius Smung? Well,
2: yeah. Yeah, it was.
0: Uh-huh. He is at one time your fiancé.
2: That's all over.
0: Well, sure.
2: What's the idea asking me all these questions?
0: I am very sorry. I will not ask any more.
2: All right, don't.
0: So I will be still.
2: Where's Ambrose?
0: Since I am not in the habit of making dates with him, I do not know.
2: Has he still got that awful parrot?
0: The last I see of him, it looks like he might marry into the bird family. Why?
2: Has it said anything?
0: Just...
2: Oh, I see. Well, I'm late for my show.
0: Yeah, by the way, how is it that you do not know where Ambrose is? Is there not a romance between you?
2: I thought you weren't going to ask any more questions.
0: Okay, okay.
2: But since you did ask, I told him it was me or the bird.
0: He gives you up because of that parrot? He is developing rattles.
2: Yeah. Yeah, well, I gotta go now. I'll see you later.
0: Yeah. Yeah, I will see you later, Miss Dawn Astrid. The more I think of it, the more I think Miss Dawn Astra is acting more than somewhat strange indeed. But I think it is none of my business, and go into Mindy's. I am there maybe no more than 4 or 5 hours when Ambrose Hammer comes in. As usual, he is carrying the big cage with the parrot in it. He sits down by me and says...
3: Broadway, it looks as though I'm going to have to give up the bird.
0: Uh-huh. Maybe because of Miss Dawn Astra?
3: How'd you know about that?
0: She tells me.
3: Oh. Well, not only that, but my editor informed me that my dramatic criticisms are taken lightly because people seem to mistrust a man who is very close with a parrot.
0: Hmm. Does the bird say anything yet?
3: Nothing. Wait a minute. Maybe he'll talk now. Hey, you. Talk. Talk, will you?
0: Well, well. Business of the same old stand.
3: That's disheartening. Here I am, but the only eyewitness to a murder, and he won't talk. I give up Dawn to keep the bird. I risk making an idiot of myself, and he says... See what I mean?
0: Ambrose...
3: What?
0: What name do you expect him to say?
3: The name of the murderer. What else?
0: It could be any name, like a girl's name?
3: No, no, not a girl. The blow to kill Grafton Wilton couldn't have been struck by a woman.
0: Oh, I see.
3: Why?
0: I'm just asking.
3: Broadway... Here I sit with the solution to a case that's baffled the cops. But the solution won't talk. Now, in order to keep my job, I gotta give up that parrot.
0: Look, Ambrose, it seems to me that you are going too far. Why do you not keep the bird in your apartment when you go out? Do you have to take him with you?
3: Sure, because at any moment he may say that name.
0: Oh.
3: I can't... Hey, I just thought of something.
0: Yeah, what?
3: You keep him for me.
0: Me?
3: Sure.
0: No.
3: Look, keep him in your hotel room.
0: I will not be nursemaid to a bird.
3: I'll pay you.
0: I will not... How much?
3: $5 a day.
0: Wait a minute. Let me get this straight. You mean that you will pay me $1 a day to watch this bird?
3: Sure, sure. Just sit with him. Listen to everything he says and write it down.
0: How do you spell hawk?
3: You'll do it?
0: For $1 a day, I will keep an eye on the Bronx Zoo and talk to all the animals.
3: It's a deal. Come on. Let's take him to your place now. It's a solution. But remember... You gotta sit tight and listen to him because he...
0: Because he what?
3: Broadway. You see that doll at the table near the door?
0: The one with the black hair and real white face?
3: Yeah. Who is she?
0: I never seen her before.
3: I have. I know that face. I know it.
0: Well, congratulations.
3: Come on. Excuse me, miss, but I think I know you.
4: I don't think you do.
3: I'm Ambrose Hammer, dramatic critic.
4: I said you don't know me. And I don't know you.
3: I never forget a face. Especially if it's ever been in the newspapers.
4: Who said mine was?
3: Oh, well, I... Maybe I'm wrong. Excuse me. Let's go, Broadway.
0: Sure.
3: I'll swear I know that doll. And I'll swear it's in connection with...
0: With what?
3: I don't know. Anyway, I'm not going to worry about that now. The big thing is to get the parrot to your place.
1: Broadway, you're going to be in on the most sensational crime solution of the century.
0: And he is right. But it does not turn out quite like he expected. However, it is very strange indeed what does happen. And what that is, I will tell you in a minute.

0: And now, back to the Damon Runyon Theater and the famous story, So You Won't Talk.
1: Well, like I am saying, Ambrose Hammond gives me the parrot. He also gives me a fenif a day for being the bird secretary. Although I have to admit that it is the most noncommittal parrot I ever see. It comes up one night, and I am in my room just looking at the bird, when the scene is as follows.
2: Ah!
1: You say something?
2: Ah!
1: Look, Big Nose, it is time you open up with a little information. It is now 3 days since you live here, and I am getting tired of talking to myself, you hear?
2: Ah!
1: Maybe you are just stir-crazy. Maybe... You will pardon me while I answer my phone?
2: Ah!
1: Hello? Oh, yeah.
2: Ah!
1: Be quiet, it's not for you. No, I'm not talking to you, Big Sam. Huh? What? Well, how big is the game? Yeah, I see. Yeah, well, look, Big Sam, I would dearly love to toss a few cubes, but I have got a job and... Yeah, I see. Mm. Okay, I will be there. Yeah, in 10 minutes. So long. Excuse me, but I have got to go out. Do you mind? Thank you. Look, I will leave you a pad and pencil. If you have got anything important to say in the next hour, write it down. Goodbye.
3: Conway, I have got to see this parrot you talk about.
1: Well, sure. Maybe he will talk to you, Sam.
3: Where is he?
1: Over there in his... Oh, my goodness.
3: The door to the cage is open, and your window is open.
1: He is a most ungrateful bird. I give him a good home, and he deserts.
3: Well, look out the window.
1: There is nothing out there but New York. Sam, the bird is gone. Ambrose Hammond will be very angry because this is a valuable bird. Besides, he pays me a fin a day for taking care of it.
3: Oh, that is bad.
1: A pound a day is a pound a day.
3: Yeah. Hey, look. You win 15 fish tonight.
1: It is not worth it.
3: Wait a minute. There's some pet shops over there on 8th Avenue. Why not mosey over there and pick up another bird?
1: It will not be the same as this one.
3: Oh, who knows the difference? They're all green. Unless this one has a birthmark.
1: Yeah. Maybe that is a good idea.
3: Sure. You buy another bird, put it in this cage. Ambrose will never know the difference. And you will go on collecting the 5 a day. And besides, you will keep out of trouble with Ambrose.
1: Sam, you are right. Come on. So, I buy a new parrot that the guy in the bird store tells me is a good talker. Of course, to be better than the one who flies away is no hard job, even for a very backward bird. I put this new one in the cage the old one vacates on short notice. Then I look up Ambrose Hammer, who is at Mindy's. I take the parrot there, and the scene is as follows.
4: I've been waiting for you, Broadway.
1: Yeah, I know.
4: Did he talk yet?
1: Not a word. I got 4 pages of arcs written down.
4: Take the cover off.
1: In here?
4: Of course, why not?
1: Well, Ambrose, maybe we better wait.
4: What's the matter with you? Take the cover off.
1: Okay. But before I do not be surprised.
4: At what?
1: At anything.
4: Go ahead, take off the cover.
1: Sure.
4: Hello there, fella.
1: You see what I mean? He has got a one-hawk mind.
4: Yeah. I thought maybe different surroundings would make him talk. Broadway, I tell you, this bird knows the killer.
1: Maybe he shuts his eyes at the time.
4: Sooner or later, he will talk, and he will...
2: You're here.
4: Listen, he talked. He said something.
1: Yeah, he talks.
4: Come on, boy. Talk some more. Broadway, give him a crack.
1: Sure. Here. Have a cracker.
2: I can lick anybody in the joint.
1: That is nothing for even a parrot to say, what with certain citizens in the place.
4: Well, he's getting over the shock of seeing his master killed. The mental block is going away. It was psychological before, but now you...
2: What a babe!
1: Look, every doll in the place turns around.
4: Quick, put the cover back on. I don't want to spill the name in front of everybody. Get the cover back on.
1: I do not like the way certain citizens are looking at us. This parrot can be dangerous.
4: Now I'll show people a few things. They thought I was crazy before. Wait till this bird gives me the tip. I'm going to... Broadway, look. It's the same doll sitting over there.
1: Yeah, the one that says she does not know you.
4: I know her from someplace. I never forget a face.
1: Especially one like that.
5: coal black hair, white skin, big dark eyes.
1: I never see her around here before the night you first see her.
5: Yeah, her name's on the tip of my tongue. Come on, let's talk to her.
1: Without an introduction?
5: What's the difference? Come on.
1: How about the bird?
5: Bring him along, but keep him covered.
1: Look, Ambrose, she is watching you.
5: Yeah. And does it seem to you that she looks a little scared?
1: Mm-hmm, it does.
5: If only I could think of her name.
1: You are just like the parrot.
5: Yeah, that's right. Yeah.
6: Hello.
7: Goodbye.
5: Look, I know you from someplace.
7: I said you don't. You tried that line the other night and it didn't work then. It won't work now.
5: Yeah, but I never forget a face. Maybe I forget names, but not faces.
7: All right. Take a good look at me. Well?
5: Just can't find a name.
7: All right, then stop staring at me and stop talking to me. You've taken a good look at me. You don't know me. Now leave me alone. You hear? Just leave me alone.
1: Well. It looks like the lady wishes nothing to do with you, Ambrose.
5: I guess it does at that. Well, it's not important. What is the fact that this bird's finally decided to open his mouth and turn stooly. And it won't be long before you'll read in the papers that Ambrose Hammer cracks the Grafton Wilton murder case.
1: A few more days go by. Ambrose Hammer is tossed out of places because he now insists on taking the pirate with him again. In fact, Ambrose Hammer has to defend himself several times when certain citizens claim Ambrose makes nasty remarks about them or their dolls. But it is only the bird telling all and sundry what he thinks of them, and the parrot's choice of language is by no means pure. However, Ambrose stays with him. Then it is one night in Minty's, and the scene is as follows.
5: So close and yet so far.
1: Nothing yet, huh, Ambrose?
5: The bird's gone through all the names in the world. They're not exactly names a person could use.
1: Why do you not just give it up, Ambrose?
5: I should say not.
1: But look, you almost lose your job. You are getting the reputation of being more than somewhat rattled. And you also lose Miss Dawn Astra.
5: Mm-hmm. Hey, that reminds me. Where is Dawn?
1: I do not know. I do not see her for several days.
5: Yeah, it's very funny. Hey, that reminds me again. When I walked in here tonight, a waiter gave me an envelope. What did I do with that? Oh, here it is.
1: Who's it from?
5: Hey, this is in Dawn's handwriting. Oh, no. Oh.
1: What is the matter?
5: Look, read this.
1: You see. Dear Ambrose, when you receive this, Julius Smung and I will be on our way to South America where we will be married. Julius Smung. That is the guy she is soft for before she meets you.
5: Yeah. And I lose her because of this...
1: Babe! There is more. You wish me to read it?
5: Go ahead.
1: We are leaving suddenly because we are afraid it might come out that Julius calls on Mr. Grafton the night of the murder.
5: Huh? Go ahead, read more.
1: I do not tell you this, Ambrose, because I know you will get mad if you find out I once have a date with Grafton Wilton. Julius goes to see him for insulting me and...
5: Well, go on.
1: Ambrose, she says that Julius hits Grafton Wilton and kills him.
5: Wow, how do you like that? That dirty double cross. Broadway, all dolls are no good. She let me carry this undersized eagle around for weeks, and all the time she knew it was Julius Smung who killed Walton.
1: There is more.
5: That's enough.
1: It says, P.S. Kindly do not tell it around that Julius kills Mr. Wilton because we do not wish any publicity of
5: it. All the dirty.
1: Oh, shut up.
5: No, wait a minute. That bird just had a name.
1: But Ambrose.
5: Polly, Broadway, that's it. Pretty Polly. That name, that doll, the one whose name I was trying to remember, that's it.
1: Now, look, Ambrose, there is something I have got to tell you.
5: No, it'll keep. Where is she? Come on, there she
1: is. What for? Ambrose, please, before you go off on the wrong steer.
5: I know that bird is going to tip me off.
1: Uh-huh. Do not speak to her, Ambrose. I tell you, do not speak to
5: her. Just watch this. Well. Hello there.
7: You again. I told you to keep away.
5: You mind if I sit on?
7: Either you'll beat her or I'll have you thrown out.
5: Will you? Pretty Polly. Uh-huh. Pretty Polly Olligan. I never forget a face.
1: Ambrose, before you do any more...
5: Broadway, meet Pretty Polly Olligan.
1: How are you? Look, Ambrose, this bird is not...
5: So, you're the one who was with Grafton Wilton that night, huh, Polly?
7: You can't know. You can't.
5: But the bird knew it.
1: Here we go.
5: 3 years ago, you, Pretty Polly, were sent to Auburn for trying to shake down Grafton Wilton on a breach of promise suit.
7: It was not a shakedown. It was on a level. I couldn't fight his millions.
5: So you bumped him.
1: Ambrose, let us take our parrot and go someplace else before
5: Broadway, will you shut up?
1: Okay, okay, but I warn
5: now,
1: you...
5: Now, Polly, you're not in town for your health. Also, you had a good motive for cooking, Walter.
7: Yes, I did.
5: And did you?
7: I... Yes. Yes, I did. I went to see him.
5: He had two black eyes and a banged-up nose.
7: How did you know?
5: Never mind.
7: We talked. And I put something in his drink.
5: Sure. That killed him.
1: But Julius Smollett...
5: Ah, the police in the Dopes Broadway. They knew Wilton was poisoned, but kept it to themselves. But they kept looking for the citizen who blacked his eyes.
7: Now what'll you do?
5: Well, there's only one thing I can do.
7: Yeah, I know. But I'm glad. I've been trying to go to the police for days, and I couldn't. Now I'm glad.
5: Sure. It's better this way.
7: Yeah.
5: Now, Broadway, you believe me about the parrot tipping the star?
1: Well, I...
5: What the devil are you trying to tell me?
1: Who, me?
5: Yeah, you. You kept trying to warn me about something.
1: Oh, no. You are mistaken, Ambrose. Sure. You are mistaken. Of course, I figured that telling Ambrose about the switch and the parrots will do no good now. And there is no sense in getting him mad at me for nothing. But that is not the end of the story. The payoff comes a couple of days later, and I will tell you about it in a minute.

0: think I am saying it is a couple of days later that I am sitting in Mindy's when in walks Ambrose Hammer and sits down by me. I see that something is on his mind, and I ask him to get it off. And he says...
1: Yeah, there is something on my mind.
0: And what is that, Ambrose?
1: I can't get over what a close call I had with that Dawn Astor.
0: Close call? What are you talking about, Ambrose?
1: Why, at one time, I was crazy about that doll. I was going to ask her to marry me.
0: Think of that. But why is that a close call?
1: Well, if there's one thing I can't stand, it's a doll who can't tell the truth.
0: What? Does Dawn lie to you?
1: Yeah, I just got around to reading all this note she sent me. What with all the excitement?
0: What does it say?
1: Yeah, funny you didn't see it, Broadway. You read it.
0: Sometimes I am nearsighted.
1: Broadway, when you had the parrot, did you take good care of it?
0: When I have it, I take very good care of it.
1: Sure. So why should she lie? Why should she tell me she stole the parrot from your hotel room?
0: She says that? But why?
1: She says she was afraid the parrot would talk and mention Julius Smong.
0: Oh, I see. And you say she lies. Well, what makes you say that?
1: Because a parrot is never out of our possession. The only parrot who could possibly give us the name of the murderer. Pretty Polly.
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0: Damon Runyon Theater with John Brown as Broadway is directed by Richard Sandville, and the story is adapted for radio by Russell Hughes. 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
1: 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I'm Jeremiah, your friendly analog adventurer here, and that episode of the Damon Runyon Theater aired the 21st of August, 1949. 4 minutes after seven this Sunday night, and let's take a look at the weather such as it is. 78 degrees, fair skies, winds out of the southwest at 7. Not bad, though there is a slight chance of thunderstorms. And I guess at the end of the day tomorrow, too. Other than that, 78, 79, sunshine for a few days. We can use it. Next up, it's Dean Martin and Jerry Lewis. And tonight's special guest is Billy Burke. We go back to the 23rd of August, that's today, in 1949. And after Martin and Lewis, we let George do it. And then we have a whole pile of 78s for you. Thanks for tuning in. Good evening.
2: Broadcasting Company brings you, transcribed from Hollywood, the Martin and Lewis Show. Our guest tonight, Miss Billy Burke, and featuring Flo McMichael, Sheldon Leonard, Ben Alexander, Dick Stabile and his orchestra, and starring Dean Martin.

0: just let me call you sweetheart. I'd love to call you sweetheart, but I can't call you sweetheart. I haven't got a nickel.
1: Last week, you remember Dean and Jerry's next-door neighbor, Sophie Leonard, talked the boys into borrowing $4,000 to buy a nightclub. Well, this morning, Sophie told them that the deal has gone through. So right now, Dean and Jerry are on their way to look over their new property.
0: Boy, we're going to have our own nightclub. Isn't that exciting, Dean?
2: Sure is, Jerry, but why don't you watch where you're driving?
3: Jerry, watch yourself!
0: I can't watch myself. It makes me cross-eyed.
2: Well, then, slow down. This is the block our nightclub is on. And there's the address. The building with the sign out in the front.
0: Yeah. Dean, I can't see from this side of the car. What does the sign say on a nightclub? 50 beautiful girls? 50?
2: No.
0: Then what does it say?
2: It says, does your battery need recharging?
0: Oh, don't be silly, Dean. That's not a nightclub. That sign's over this garage. I'll pull up and park.
2: I don't understand this at all. This garage has the same address as the building Soapy bought for us.
0: Oh, he wouldn't do anything like that to us. The nightclub must be in back of the garage, or over the garage, or next to the garage, or under the garage. Or, Dean.
2: What?
0: We've been vulcanized.
2: Ah, this is up. If that Sophie spent our borrowed $4,000 for this, I'm going to give him some.
0: Dean, don't get so excited, Dean. At least we should go and look around first. Gee, it's dark. Wait a minute, Dean. Here, this here must be the light switch.
2: Jerry, I can't see you. Well, what happened?
0: You must have forgotten to read the rest of the sign. This place is a car wash, too.
2: Oh, now, wait a minute. Here's the light switch. Oh, the water didn't even touch it. But just look at this place. It turns out to be this rundown garage.
0: That's the trouble with buying property in California. After you get to it, it isn't where you thought it was, and everything is too far from where it is. And when you're in it, you can only see where you wish it was.
2: Now, what in the world does that mean?
0: Just one thing, Dean.
2: Oh, you mean...
0: Yeah, we made a boo-boo. But we can't quit now. We have to make a nightclub out of it.
2: Make a nightclub out of a garage? Ah, fine. Who are we going to have for our floor show? Phil Spitalny and his all-mechanic orchestra?
0: Yeah, featuring Evelyn and her magic grease gun.
2: Now, that's ridiculous. What could we do about those gas pumps out there?
0: Oh, we can use them to serve drinks.
2: You're going to serve drinks to our customers out of a gas pump?
0: Sure. Instead of pink elephants, they'll be seeing flying red horses. Instead of pink elephants, they'll be singing flying red horses.
2: Jerry.
4: Sorry, old man. That high octane went to my head.
2: Now, look. Maybe we could, sort of... Hey, who's this girl coming in here?
0: Yeah. Wow.
5: I hope you gentlemen will pardon me for busting into your garage. But I'm looking for a couple of fellows named Dean Martin and Jerry Lewis.
0: Well, I'm Jerry.
5: Take it easy, kid. Your motor's pinging. But if you're Lewis, then you must be Dean Martin.
6: Hello, baby.
5: It's a pleasure meeting you, boys. A friend of mine, Soapy Leonard, told me I can have a job in your nightclub. My name's Champagne La Fizz.
2: Champagne La Fizz?
5: Yeah, I'm a bubble dancer. I dance around the stage in a beautiful costume, juggling a big bubble, very graceful-like.
0: Gee, I've never seen a bubble dance before.
5: Well, just hand me a wet cake of soap and a bicycle pump and stand back.
2: I'm sorry, miss, but I'm afraid a bubble dancer wouldn't be right for our nightclub.
5: Mr. Lewis, surely a man like you could find a job for poor little me. This is a business deal. I want you to think of me as a man.
0: Oh, I couldn't do that, miss.
5: Please don't call me miss. I want you to forget that I'm a woman and wearing a very attractive dress.
0: But, miss...
5: Please.
0: Well, all right. Sam, your slipper's showing.
2: I'm afraid there's just no job around here for you, miss. But I'll tell you, if we ever can make a nightclub out of this place, we'll keep you in mind.
5: Oh, wonderful. Bye.
2: As if Soapy hasn't done enough. Spending our $4,000 for this garage, now he's got to send his friends around for jobs.
0: You know, Dean, this garage is certainly big enough for a nightclub. And I bet the acoustics will be great for your singing. Listen,

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1: No, I mean it, Dean. Why, we could fix this place up. We'll cover the floor and put drapes on the walls, soft lights, people at the tables, and then you come out and sing. Go ahead, Dean. Try out your voice.
2: Well, okay. 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

0: Well, how'd my voice sound in this garage, Jerry?
1: Sounded swell, Dean, but I don't get it. I sang before, and all I got was an echo saying, eeny, meeny, miny, moe. You sing, and you get a 30-piece orchestra.
0: Well, it was the first time I ever sang in a garage, so I figured, you know...
2: Good afternoon, gentlemen. Are you Martin and Lewis?
0: If you're a bubble dancer, the answer is no.
2: I am not a bubble dancer. My name is Herbert S. Crow. I'm from the Coastwise Realty Company. We specialize in rural developments, commercial holdings, acreage evaluation, land litigation, property assessments, mortgage amortization, and subdivision.
1: Mr. Crow?
2: Yes?
1: Are you for real estate?
2: I don't understand the way you fellows talk, but it figures. I also can't understand why you'd pay $4,000 for this old garage.
0: I know it doesn't look like much now, Mr. Crow, but we hope to convert it into a nightclub.
2: A nightclub? Just where you're going to have this nightclub.
0: What do you mean, where are we going to have the club? We bought this building.
2: Oh, I know that, but you did not buy the lot. Where are you going to move the building to?
1: Move the building?
2: Why, certainly. Surely you'll know that the lot was not included in the deal. Now, the lot still belongs to my client, Miss Billy Burke, who's going to put up a new building of her own on this property. You'll have to get your building up.
1: We gotta move. We thought we were gonna be rich, nightclub owners, and live on caviar and breast of guinea hen under glass, and... Dean?
0: What?
1: I'm hungry.
0: Jerry, this whole thing is Soapy's fault. Now, come on, let's go on back to his apartment and ask him a few questions.
1: Okay, Dean.
0: And believe me, he better have some good answers.
3: Come on in. Hey, you boys. Well, well, how are the big nightclub owners? Eh?
0: Never mind that, Soapy. Have you paid the money out for that building yet?
3: Why, yeah, sure. I paid it yesterday. The agent was pretty cagey, too. He tried to maneuver me out of the deal, but I was too smart for him.
1: Yeah, but, Soapy, we're trying to tell you. He sold you the building, but he didn't sell you the lot.
3: What's that?
1: He sold you the building, but he didn't sell you the lot.
0: Well, Soapy, what do you got to say for yourself?
3: You know, look, boys, you got to give me a minute to think. This is the most embarrassing thing that has happened to me since General Vaughn sent me a deep freeze. Look, boys, look, it ain't my fault. I bought you a nice building. Can I help it if now we are afflicted with squatters?
0: Squatters?
3: Yeah.
0: It's their land.
3: Yeah, sure. They're squatting their land right under our building.
1: Look, Soapy, we found out that the lot belongs to Miss Billy Burke.
0: Yeah, and you'd better think of something fast.
3: Well, now, look, fellas.
0: Now, we want some action.
3: Well, all right, I'm not giving up. I got a lawyer friend. We'll sue. We'll charge him with juvenile delinquency.
0: Soapy, you can't charge him with juvenile delinquency.
3: Why not? The building ain't 21 years old, is it?
0: You know, maybe we're overlooking something. You know that... Miss Billy Burke, she owns the lot, right?
3: Mm-hmm.
0: Now, someone ought to go and see her and tell her the problem we've run into.
3: Hey, that's wonderful. This Miss Burke, she is a cultured, a refined lady, eh? So what we ought to do, we ought to send a cultured, refined gent to talk to her.
0: Well, that makes sense.
3: So I'll go.
0: No, Soapy, you've caused enough trouble already. Jerry and I'll go.
3: Well, okay, have it your way. I'll see you later, boys.
0: Well, here we are at Miss Burke's, Jerry. Now, before we go in, remember that...
1: Oh, I know all about Miss Burke, Dean. She's in movies and a big star on the stage.
0: That's right. And she's also written a best-selling autobiography called With a Feather on My Nose. But what I want to impress on you, Jerry, is that Miss Burke is quite dignified.
1: I know.
0: And she's probably old enough to be your mother, so be respectful. And I'll press the buzzer.
4: Just a minute.
0: Miss Burke?
4: Yes, I'm Billy Burke. Do come in, won't you? And don't keep the screen door open. I don't want the flies to come in.
0: There isn't any screen door here.
4: Shh, not so loud. If the flies ever find out, the house will be...
0: Perhaps I'd better explain who we are, Miss Burke. My name's Dean Martin.
4: How nice.
0: And this is my partner, Jerry Lewis.
4: Oh, how do you do?
1: Hello, madame.
4: Madame?
1: Well, Dean said you were old enough to be my mother and that I should be respectful.
4: Well, even so, that doesn't mean you should call me madame.
1: Oh, I'm sorry. Hello, Mom.
4: I remember you now, Martin and Lewis. I saw your act at Ciro's.
1: Gee, I'm glad you know who we are, because I know all about you. I just read that book of yours, I Inhale Feathers.
4: I Inhale Feathers?
1: Yeah, I know you do, and I think you're pretty smart to write a whole book about it.
0: Jerry, the title is With a Feather on My Nose.
4: Oh, then you must have read it, Dean.
0: Yes, I did. I thought it was pretty ridiculous.
4: You thought what?
0: Just what I said. It's pretty ridiculous for a lady of your youth to write her life story so early. Why, you've got most of your life still ahead of you.
4: Oh, oh dear, oh, dear.
1: Oh, Dean, I'm so unworthy of you.
0: I suppose you're wondering why Jerry and I came to see you. Well, I'll come right to the point. You see, we've got a big problem, and you're the only person in the world who can help.
4: Oh, really?
0: Yes. Now, you're the owner of a lot on Beverly Avenue.
4: Oh, lucky me. And Hollywood Calling didn't even phone me.
1: Miss Burke, this isn't a quiz show prize. You've owned this lot a long time.
4: Oh, yes, yes, that one I remember now. My real estate broker phoned me about that lot. But I thought he was crazy.
0: Crazy?
4: Yes. Yes, he was laughing like mad and said something about little red horses flying out of gasoline pumps.
1: You think that's crazy? You should have heard what he told us. He told us we have to move our garage off your lot so you can put up a building. Isn't that funny?
4: Oh, my, yes, it is. When can you move?
0: Well, then it's true. You are going to make us move the garage.
4: Well, yes, I'm sorry, but I've been planning to use that lot to put up a haven for poor, unfortunate, homeless hobos.
1: Well, shake hands with your first customer.
4: Well, I'm sorry, but I've been planning my home for hobos for several years.
1: I'm not doing any good, Dean. You better take over.
0: Okay. Miss Burke, look at me closely.
4: Yes.
0: Hello, baby.
4: Oh, how thrilling. And how clever to do that particular imitation.
5: No kidding, baby.
4: Oh, yes. Charles Boyer has always been my favorite.
1: Say, Miss Burke, how would you like to hear a song sung by Bing Crosby, Perry Como, Mel Torme, and Singin' Sam all at once?
4: Oh, I'd love it.
1: Okay, she asked for it.
0: You left out Pinza, so I'll try some Enchanted Evening.

0: that was really great, Dean.
1: Oh, yes, you sang beautifully, but I'm afraid I haven't changed my mind one bit about building my home for hobos.
0: Well, that's all right, Miss Burke. Thanks anyway. Come on, Dean.
2: But, Jerry...
0: Come on, Dean. Bye, Miss Burke.
1: Bye.
2: Jerry, what was the idea of giving up so easily?
0: I didn't give up. Listen, Miss Burke would let us keep our building on a lot if I proved to her that hobos don't even want homes, wouldn't she?
2: Well, I guess so.
0: Fine. Now, all you've got to do is pick up Miss Burke this evening and drive down to 5th and Walnut Streets. I'll get Soapy to help me, and we'll dress up like real hobos. And when you and Miss Burke get there... Well, this is 5th and Walnut, Soapy. You better just look me over once more. I want to be sure Miss Burke can't recognize me through this hobo outfit.
3: Recognize you? With that phony beard and all that dirt you smeared on your face? Not a chance. You look like a real hobo.
0: So do you, Soapy. Boy, your pants really are shiny, aren't they?
3: Are they shiny? On the way down here, I bent over to pick up a cigarette butt, and a couple in the park started nicking. They thought the moon just came up.
0: Gee, I wish Dean would get here with Miss Burke.
3: Well, they'll be here. Don't worry, kid. Hey, boy, you sure picked a good corner, Jerry. Gee, just look at all those hobos around here. Look at them sleeping in doorways. They're hanging around the corners, leaning up against the buildings. Remember this. Remember, if you want to act convincing, just do like they do.
0: What do you mean, Soapy?
3: Well, like, for instance, panhandling. The secret of the thing is to tell a real hard luck story. You know, you might even get a quarter.
0: Yeah. You mean, if I tell a real hard luck story, I can get a quarter?
3: Sure, sure.
0: Look, here comes a man now. I'll try it out on him.
3: Mm-hmm.
0: Excuse me, mister.
4: Yeah? What do you want?
0: Could you help a fellow who hasn't eaten in 3 days?
4: I haven't eaten in 2 weeks.
0: That's not all. I haven't had a bath in 6 months.
4: Oh. What's a bath?
0: And worst of all, I haven't seen my wife in 20 years.
5: I've seen mine.
3: Well, kid, how'd you make out? You get your quarter?
0: Yeah.
3: That's the idea. Now you're a quarter ahead.
0: No, I'm not. I gave him a dollar. Look, Soapy, there's Dean and Miss Burke just driving up in the car. Come on, let's hide in this hallway until they get here.
6: Well, Miss Burke, here we are. This is where the hobos hang out. Now, let me help you out of the car.
1: Oh, thank you. My goodness, what a neighborhood. This is a disgrace. I think the city would do some repair work down here.
2: Repair work? Why, what do you mean?
1: Well, these people are taxpayers. Why should that man over there have to hold up that lamppost?
2: Yeah, he's got enough of a load now.
6: Well, Miss Burke, if you still want to talk to these hobos and get their reaction to your home idea, there's a couple of ragged-looking tramps right down the street here.
1: All right. You know, this is quite an experience for me.
3: Pardon me, folks. Could you help out a poor, broken-down old bum?
1: My goodness, I'll try. What do you want?
3: Could you spare $100 for a cup of coffee?
1: My goodness, I can't afford to give you $100 for a cup of coffee.
3: No, well, how about $50 for a demitasse, huh? $25? I'll give up sugar and cream. All right, then give me a penny.
1: A penny?
3: Yeah, I'll buy a coffee bean at the A&P and suck on it through a straw.
6: Well, you see, Miss Burke, these hobos are pretty independent.
1: Well, he certainly was. But let's talk to his friend here, this poor, tattered, unwashed, messy, ragged creature. My, tell me, young man, what's your name?
0: B.O. Plenty Jr. Excuse me, ma'am. Could you spare 2.5 cents for a cup of coffee?
1: Two and a half cents for a cup of coffee? Why, I thought everybody usually asked for a nickel.
0: Yeah, but I'm out of the high rent district.
2: Miss Burke, these two men seem to be typical hobos. Now, why don't you ask them about your home idea?
3: Holmesy says, hey, look, we don't want no home. We can't stand being cooped up. We like to roam the wide open spaces with no strings and no ties and no wardens. Excuse me, folks, I gotta be going.
2: Where are you going?
3: Right up the street. I just seen a fella throw away a Murad.

0: Well, Jerry, we've been moping around our apartment here for 3 hours now. There's no point worrying this much. Let's go to a movie or something and forget it.
1: No, I don't feel like it, Dean. All I want to do is just go.
0: What do you want?
2: Stand up and salute the greatest real estate operator since Gypsy Rose Lee opened a Cherokee Strip.
1: What do you mean?
2: Well, I'll tell you, I knew you boys are pretty down about what happened today, so I went over to Miss Bikes and I talked to her personal, and she's disgusted with the whole idea of building a hobo home, so I bought the lot from her for you guys. $5,000.
1: You bought the lot from her?
2: Uh-huh, I did.
1: Why, that's wonderful, Soapy.
0: But $5,000? Where did you get the money?
2: Well, I didn't have the money, so I did the next best thing. I gave her your building as a down payment on the lot.
1: Oh, no. Good night, folks. Good night. See you next week, everybody. And thank you, Miss Billy Burke.
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5: And that was the Martin and Lewis Show, as aired today, August 23rd, back in 1949. Did you know that Billy Burke's full name was Mary William Ethelbert Appleton Burke? Well, now you do. 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From, again, August 23rd, this from 1948. Where we investigate the corpse that took a powder here on WVKR. Good evening.
4: Standard of California, on behalf of independent Chevron gas stations and Standard Station throughout the West, invites you to Let George Do It. The Corpse That Took a Powder, another adventure of George Valentine.
6: Personal notice, danger is my stock and trade. If life's tossing curves you can't handle, you got a job for me, George Valentine. Write full details.
7: Dear Mr. Valentine, they say that if you think about suicide twice, you won't go through with it. But I've thought of suicide over and over again. Tomorrow evening, I'm going through with it. Unless by then you can find some way of freeing me from this horror and the fear that's driving me to this. Hurry, please hurry, Mr. Valentine. I need somebody's help so badly.
8: I need somebody's help so badly. I'm desperate. And it's signed Marcia Palmer. Afton Apartments 4A.
6: All right, Brooksy, we'd better get on our bicycles.
8: Wait a minute, George.
6: Huh?
8: Well, don't you think this note sounds, well, a little hysterical? Offbeat?
6: Yeah, that's what I meant. Come to think of it, let's change that to motorcycles.
8: Well, I meant something else. Why don't we telephone the Afton Apartments? Tell the young lady just to stay put till we get over there.
6: Angel, too much of a chance. Suppose we aren't persuasive enough, it might rush things along.
8: Well, still, I...
6: It may not be easy to explain a great horror of fear in so many words on the phone.
8: Yeah, well, maybe you're right.
6: So come on, Brooksy, there's only one way to tell. Excuse me, Mother.
9: Oh, young man. You nearly frightened me out of my wits.
8: Oh, sorry. We just wanted to get to one of those bells.
9: Oh. Funny how you fall into a routine, miss. First, I shine up the mailboxes in the vestibule. Then I work on the brass around the buzzer.
6: Yeah, well, that's a very nice system, but...
9: A little intelligence doesn't hurt, even if you're only a scrub woman.
8: Oh, no truer words were ever spoken. What was that apartment number again, George?
9: Of course, I haven't always done this kind of work. I wouldn't be doing it now if I weren't at liberty. But when you've got a job to do, you do it the best you know how.
6: Yeah, you're so right, Mother. But how about letting us at Marcia Palmer's bell?
9: Miss Palmer?
8: That's what the gentleman said.
9: Yeah, I've been worried about that girl the last...

0: few days.
1: Worried? Why?
0: Oh, you know how it is with people's appearances. You can always tell. She's afraid of something. Yes, sir, afraid.
1: Uh-huh. Well, we'll try to take care of that. Which one of these bells do we ring?
0: No, you don't have to press the bell. Just take the elevator up. It's self-service. It's the third floor, 3A. I know she'll be glad to see friends, the poor soul.
1: 3A. Hey, are you sure it's 3A?
0: Young man, I haven't worked here for a long time. I have. I should know where the tenants live. Of course, I'm only a scrub woman.
1: All right. Sorry. 3A it is.
2: What's the matter, George?
1: Nothing. I just think more than ever we ought to hurry. Maybe Miss Palmer has thought of suicide once too often.

0: Here we are, George. 3A.
1: Yeah. She's just got to be in, Brooksy. Well, that's a good sign. I heard somebody moving inside.
0: Good.
2: But... Hello.
1: Oh. Miss Palmer at home?
2: I haven't the slightest idea.
0: What?
2: Well, I've been trying to work up enough nerve to find out that very thing for myself.
1: Well, you certainly should be in a position to know. This is her apartment, isn't it?
2: Huh? Look, did I meet you people somewhere with Marcia? Here at my place at a party, perhaps?
1: Hey, now, wait a minute. Is this your place?
2: Well, that's what the lease says. The name is Glenn Stratton. I'm a commercial artist when I work.
0: Well, where does Marcia Palmer live?
2: Right over my head, just like an angel. Apartment 4A.
1: Sorry, it seems we got the wrong information.
2: There's nothing wrong, is there? I've been worried about Marcia lately. She hasn't seen herself.
1: Yeah, I know. Afraid of something.
2: That's exactly it.
1: Come on, let's get upstairs, Brooksy.
3: Oh, if you see her, old man, would you tell her that her persistent suitor would love to have dinner with her?
1: The charge will be $1 for 10 words, Mr. Stratton.
3: All right.
1: Come on, honey. No use waiting for the elevator.
0: Mr. Stratton is quite a boy. Any minute you expect him to step back into Esquire.
1: Yeah, that's right. I wonder why Mother down in the vestibule gave us a bum steer about the apartment number. If anybody, she should know where people live in this place.
0: Well, let's be charitable and say she's slightly pixelated.
1: This must be it here, Angel. Let's try it again.
0: Obviously, Marcia hasn't any fear of the outside world. Door's open.
1: Miss Palmer?
0: Let's try the living room. Oh.
1: Did you say living room, Brooksy?
0: She's...
1: And that stuff all over the front of her is in red ink.
0: Oh, George, maybe we better...
1: Ah, Brooksy, no touch.
0: But
1: this is a deal for the police. Anyway, she was considerate enough to leave a note right here by the gun.
0: Oh. What does it say?
1: Please forgive me. I hope this doesn't hurt anybody too much. But I really can't go on any longer. Marcia.
0: Oh, maybe if we'd come sooner.
1: She must have a telephone somewhere around here. Usually they belong on desks.
0: Oh, maybe it's in the bedroom. Oh, if we only knew what she meant by the fear that was driving her to this.
1: There's a lot of things we don't know about Marcia Palmer.
0: There's the phone on the bed table.
1: Oh, yeah, good. I don't know how I'm going to explain this to Lieutenant Riley. Hello, Riley's office, please. This is Valentine.
0: It seems simple enough to explain, but when you're all through, somehow you don't believe.
1: Oh, hello, Riley. Yeah, me. I'm at the Afton Apartments, 45 Lorraine. Yeah, I know you're happy to know where I am. Now, look, a client of mine, Marcia Palmer, committed suicide. Okay, I know it's a big town and you can't go poking into every suicide, but... Oh, sure, I could report it through the ordinary channels, but believe me, there's something off-beat about this case. Okay, if you don't want to bother, I'll just take care of this myself. Okay. Well, I guess we can expect a lieutenant, Brooksy.
0: Good.
1: Now let's get inside and see what we can find around here.
0: I don't think I'd like to look at her again if I can help it.
1: Just take it easy, Brooksy. I don't think you're going to have to look at her.
0: What do you mean?
1: She isn't there.
0: But that's impossible.
1: I know. She couldn't have just walked out of here.
0: And the note's gone.
1: Oh, Riley's going to love this. Well, anyway, the gun is still here. There's something I'd like to know right now, Brooksy.
0: What do you mean, George?
1: Do I or don't I have a client?
0: Well...
1: And if I do, where is she? Dead or alive? Oh, hey, you. You're the janitor here, aren't you?
4: I'm the superintendent here, if that's what you mean.
1: Oh, I'm sorry, Chief. Not that I believe anything like this happened, but did you notice Miss Palmer leave the building within the last few minutes?
4: Oh, the model?
0: Oh, whatever she was, did you see her?
4: No, and I've been working on this lawn for the last half hour. And if she did, I certainly would have... Young lady, did you say whatever she was?
1: Skip it, Chief. Now, did you see anyone else come out carrying a... Say, a large bundle and driving off with it?
4: Nobody. This is a very quiet time of the day around here.
1: I see.
4: Hey, look, who are you people, anyway?
1: Say, I want to talk to that elderly lady who cleans the halls for you.
4: I'd have you understand that I do every stitch of work around here myself. That's why it's so neat and clean.
0: But we talked to a scrubwoman when we came in.
1: In the flesh.
4: We don't have a scrubwoman here. The way I keep this place, you can eat off the floor.
1: But I just...
4: We have no scrubwoman.
5: Valentine, aside from being a cop, I'm trying to be a logical, understanding man. When you tell me there was a girl sitting in this chair when you came in and she committed suicide, natural curiosity makes me ask one simple question. Where's the body?
0: We don't know.
5: Stop repeating yourself, Miss Brooks.
1: But she was there.
5: And while you were telephoning me in the bedroom, the corpse walked out on you. Well, I don't know why I should let that upset me. That sort of thing happens every day.
0: Well, it happened today.
1: Well, what about this letter she sent me, Lieutenant? And there's the gun, still on the desk.
5: Valentine, half the people who write you should be rounded up with a butterfly net.
0: The gun, Lieutenant?
5: Yes, we'll look at that right now. Careful, like, so we won't destroy the all-important fingerprints in this amazing case. There. Do you see what I see, Mr. Valentine?
1: Yeah.
0: Not one shot's been fired.
5: And from the looks and... smell of this murderous instrument, I'd say it hadn't been used in weeks.
1: All right. I admit I'm stumped.
5: And this is the gun the girl who isn't here used to commit suicide. Yeah. How do you know she was even dead? Did you examine the body?
0: That's not fair, Lieutenant. You know you're not supposed to touch the body.
5: And where is this female Harvey who loves to polish mailboxes and doorknobs, but who doesn't work here?
1: Don't rub it in, Lieutenant. But I'm going to find an answer to this.
5: Oh, it's all yours. I'm going to have one of the boys track down your Miss Palmer for you, but if you ask me, my friend, somebody's taking you for a ride.
1: Well, if you ask me, my friend, it's Marcia Palmer who's been taken for a ride.
6: 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Now back to tonight's adventure of George Valentine. Well, a young model threatens suicide, so you darn quick get over to her apartment. But she's already dead. You go into the bedroom to call Lieutenant Riley on the phone, but when you come back, the body isn't there at the desk anymore. All of which makes no sense at all. But if you're like George Valentine, you find yourself face to face with, of all things, a theatrical agent.
1: No, Max. None of the ladies in these pictures is the one I'm looking for.
7: Ah, what are you saying, Georgie? Every one of these ladies spent the better part of their lives scrubbing floors in front of audiences.
1: Yeah, I'll take your word for it. But
7: Edna Tremaine, look at her there. In one place, she spent 2 full acts on her knees scrubbing floors to send her son through medical school.
1: Uh-huh.
7: And then, in the third act, when he's the president of the same medical school, he passes her in the corridor. You don't even recognize her. Pathetic, isn't
1: it? Yeah, I'm all choked up, Max. But will you listen to me?
7: Wasn't I all the time?
1: No, I told you I feel pretty sure that someone hired a woman and a darn good actress to play the part of a phony scrub woman at the Afton apartment center.
7: Yeah, how can you be so sure she was an actress, Georgie?
1: A phrase she used, Max. She said she only worked there because she was at liberty. Now, that's a theatrical term, you know that.
7: At liberty. Oh, I hate those words. The more I hear them, the more money I don't make.
1: Come on, come on, think hard, Max. I described it to you. She has a thin, hatchet-like face with eyes that tried to smile at you, but you couldn't quite believe it.
7: Wait a minute, Georgie. I got a few more pictures. People I ain't used for years. I'll let you see them. Hold it till I call my secretary. Who am I kidding? I ain't got a secretary.
1: Oh, same old Max. Hey, there's room for $10 on the expense account if you can be of help.
7: Must be down here in this drawer. Take a look, Georgie.
1: Okay, all right. Now.
7: That one it wouldn't be. Very versatile. Well, it's strictly burlesque.
1: Hey, wait a minute. Who's this?
7: You recognize her?
1: She's the one, all right. What's her name? Where does she live?
7: I'll get you that information in a minute, sir. I'll just get my secretary...
1: Max?
7: Yeah. Who am I kidding? Oh, I used to have a secretary. Anyway, on the back of it says her name is Amy Randall.
1: Address?
7: Hotel Raleigh. Character part. All dialects. Glad to audition. Age over 21. They all say that.
1: Okay, thanks, Max. I think I found just what I want.
8: I don't know how you found out where I live, Mr. Valentine, and I don't know what you want from an old scrub woman.
1: Do you mind if I hold your hand a minute, Mom?
8: Now, young
1: Such
8: man, I...
1: Such soft, well-kept hands. Not the hands of a scrub woman.
8: Huh?
1: Come on, Amy, give it to me straight. I know all about you. You're an actress.
8: Oh. And I thought I played my part so perfectly.
1: Oh, that you did. You did that. You deserve 3 curtain calls. But come on now, who hired you to be there just when we arrived?
8: And you've been out of work as long as I have, Mr. Valentine. You don't ask any questions. $50 for an hour's work is a lot of money.
1: Who was the man?
8: He never said.
1: He gave you a check, didn't he?
8: No, it was all cash.
1: What did he look like?
8: Well, he was rather short and stout.
1: Uh-huh.
8: And he had just a kind of fringe of gray hair on his head.
1: Yeah?
8: Told me he saw me on the stage once and looked me up. He said he was playing a practical joke on somebody. I just had to say I was worried about Miss Palmer and put on an act.
1: Uh-huh.
8: For a moment there. Didn't you really believe I was a scrub woman? Didn't you?
1: I told you before, Mom, you were slightly terrific.
8: You don't know what it means for me to hear you say that.
1: And you don't know just what kind of part you played in a little drama today.
8: What?
1: But then again, that makes us even, Mom. I don't know that either.
5: All right, if that's the way it has to be. The 3 of us will sit down here in the lobby until Miss Palmer gets home tonight.
0: I don't know why you're here at all, Lieutenant Riley. I thought you were convinced that this was all a weird joke and somebody was taking George for a ride.
5: Well,
1: practically your own words, Lieutenant.
5: Valentine, I can handle you alone. And Miss Brooks, I don't have too much trouble with you either. But when both of you gang up on me like this,
0: Yes?
5: Well, the truth is we haven't been able to find the Palmer dame all afternoon. And I just didn't put one man on the job, but 6. I covered all the places she usually hangs around, too, and nobody's seen her.
1: If you just stop blustering and pouting, Lieutenant, I'd like to say thanks for coming back.
5: Yeah? Well, I'm not doing you any favors. Every time you get a case like this, I get a headache. Let's say I'm here just because I can't afford to buy any more aspirin.
0: Well, how do you figure it, Lieutenant? Somebody went to a lot of trouble to hire an actress so she could create an appropriate atmosphere for the so-called suicide.
5: I know, Miss Brooks, I know.
9: Lieutenant Riley.
5: Stratton, I told you the first word I got about her, I'd let you know.
9: Oh, thank heaven you're still here.
1: What's the matter with you? What happened?
9: She's up there.
0: Huh? Miss Palmer?
5: Up where?
9: In her apartment. She's sitting there at the desk. I thought for a moment she'd speak to me, but she didn't.
1: Okay,
9: don't fall
1: apart. Let's have it in clear, simple language. In words of small syllables.
9: She's dead. She killed herself.

0: No question about it now. She's good and dead. What were you doing here anyway, Stratton?
1: I thought I heard footsteps, so I came up. You see, we'd had a little argument last night. I just wanted to tell her I was sorry.
2: What kind of an argument?
1: The kind two people have when they love each other. No reason for it, but I don't know when you want to make up for it. Suddenly, it's just too late.
0: All right, Stratton. We'll talk about that sometime later on.
3: But why the fake suicide this afternoon? And then to come back here tonight and go through the whole thing for keeps.
4: Hey, this might mean something, Lieutenant.
0: What's that?
4: There's a smear of blood on the light switch over there.
1: Oh, I must have done that. It was dark and fumbling for the light. I must have touched the desk first. Didn't even notice it because as soon as I saw...
0: Gun on the desk, the one Miss Palmer used. Have you ever noticed it around here before?
1: Yeah. I told Marcia she was a fool to keep it around. But she had a license for it. She felt she was safer with it.
4: Any reason why she should write me a letter like this? Go on, Stratton. Take a good look at it.
1: It's Marcia's handwriting, all right. I'm sure of that. I can't understand what she could have meant.
3: Didn't you yourself say she seemed to be afraid of something?
1: I said she looked as though she did, and she really did, but I still don't know what it could have been.
0: Okay, Valentine, I know there might be a lot more to this, but for the time being, I've got to accept the obvious.
4: Obvious, he says.
0: Miss Palmer wrote you a letter threatening suicide. She went through with it. That's all we've got to work on for the time being. Oh, Stratton.
1: Yes, Lieutenant.
0: Be at headquarters at 10 in the morning. We want to get your story down straight.
1: It happens to be a very convenient hour for me, Lieutenant. You see, I'm unemployed.
4: Oh, well, one more thing, Stratton.
1: Yeah.
4: Marcia was a model. Where did she work?
1: She modeled clothes for a big firm downtown called the Mode Moderne.
4: Uh-huh. Which brings me to you, Brooksy.
3: Huh? I fail to see the connection.
4: We'll talk about it later. But you also have a date tomorrow morning at 10.

0: Yes, Miss Brooks. I'm Miss Gavran, the head model here.
1: Well, I know you're going to think I'm just perfectly mercenary.
0: Aren't we all?
1: Well, I mean, to be here at the Mode Moderne the first thing in the morning after reading about what happened to that poor Marcia Palmer. Wasn't it perfectly awful?
0: Yes. It was quite a shock to all of us here.
1: Well, I thought there might be an opening for me here. After all, I'm a perfect 12, and I've had loads of experience modeling. You can check with Mr. Gillespie at High Style Incorporated or Mr. Farbstein at the...
0: Well, even if Mr. Wyatt were here, he's the head of the firm, you know. I doubt if this would be the right time to talk about taking Marsh's place. I think he was more upset than any of us about what happened.
1: Well, like I said, wasn't it perfectly awful? The paper said there was a note. She was afraid of something.
0: That I don't believe, Miss Brooks.
1: You don't?
0: Marsh and I were quite close. She wasn't afraid of anything. She was always happy and cheerful. Especially yesterday when we had lunch together.
1: You don't say?
0: I even asked her what there was to be so happy about. Oh, she said it was a joke, and she'd tell me about it some other time.
1: A joke, huh? Isn't that just perfectly...
0: I know. Awful. Now, if you'd like to leave your name...
1: Well, I would like to talk to Mr. Wyatt.
0: I'm afraid you can't. He won't be in at all today. He's being honored at a luncheon at the Commodore, his club.
1: How perfectly exciting.
0: He even has a picture in the paper.
1: Oh?
0: Here.
1: Oh, my, he looks so friendly and chubby.
0: Marcia and I call Mr. Wyatt Cupid. Oh, but never to his face, if you know what I mean. Shall I tell him that you'll get in touch with him, Miss Brooks?
1: Oh, but definitely.

0: Well, your little interview at Mode Moderne, Angel, only makes this case screwier than ever.
1: Well, as soon as I heard about Mr. Wyatt and saw his angelic countenance in the paper, I thought he might fit in somewhere.
0: Yeah, short, chubby little man hired our actress for him to play scrub woman. Oh, he fits in all right, but not with the facts.
1: What do you mean, George?
0: Just a minute, Brooksy. Let's go and see Riley, see what he's got out of Stratton.
2: Oh, Valentine, I've been expecting you.
1: Good morning, Lieutenant.
0: Oh, yeah, Lieutenant.
2: Oh, so. Well, here's the way it stacks up this morning. The medical examiner goes along with the suicide theory. Gun, fingerprints, everything. Stratton here tells a straight story.
3: Thank you, Lieutenant.
2: So that's about it for now, Valentine.
0: Just one thing's been puzzling me.
2: Yeah?
0: Stratton, apartment 4A where Marcia lived has exactly the same layout as yours in 3A, hasn't it?
3: I suppose so. You know, these apartment houses, not much imagination.
0: But you said you fumbled for the light switch and got blood on it because you were over at the desk first.
2: That's exactly what you said, Stratton.
3: Well, I suppose so. I don't remember.
1: Three of us were there when you said it.
0: Now, why did you have to fumble for the light switch? It's exactly in the same place in Marsh's apartment as in yours, right next to the door.
3: Well, maybe I didn't explain myself just right.
0: You were planning Marsh's body at the desk where it was, and the gun, too.
3: No, you're
0: wrong.
3: That
0: you wanted to do in darkness. Then you put on the light and went running downstairs. That's why
2: you... Hold it, Valentine. Hold it. I'll take it from here.
3: Look, Lieutenant, you got to listen to me.
2: That smear of blood on the light switch puts you square on the spot, fella. Now, the less you say now without a lawyer, the better. I'm holding you on suspicion of murder.
0: Well, you'll have to pardon us. Brooksy and I have a luncheon date at the Commodore.
1: Huh? Have we? Oh, yes.
2: Oh, wait a minute, Valentine. I want to talk to you
0: about... Maybe you're happy about this way this case washed out, Lieutenant. But I'm not.

0: Go on, keep talking, Mr. Wyatt.
1: I don't know what to say. I should be inside in the ballroom, Mr. Valentine, talking to the fellows.
2: How can you even think of your silly club now, after everything that's happened?
0: All in all, it was a pretty elaborate job, even hiring a character actress to build suspense.
1: Yes, I tried to think of everything.
2: You did?
0: Oh, it was a clever stunt, all right, getting Miss Palmer to write that letter to me. It amounted to a suicide.
1: I knew I couldn't afford to overlook a thing. I'm sorry. Sorry I ever got involved in the whole mess.
0: Okay, Mr. Wyatt, don't take it so hard. You better get back to your luncheon. And, go easy on the cream chicken.
2: George, I'm still reeling.
0: Yeah, I see what you mean, all right.
2: Well, I know children can be children. But a grown man like Mr. Wyatt...
0: Oh, not a mere man, Angel. The new president of the Liars Club, being honored at the Commodore, no less.
2: Fantastic.
0: You see, Brooksy, he had to have the tallest story ever heard for this inaugural. And he probably would have had.
2: I'll say.
0: A suicide that wasn't a suicide. A missing body and all the trimmings. He knows all the names, facts, and answers. But still, there he was, free and unfettered to address all his fellow liars. Boy, can you top that one?
2: Not at the moment. But maybe Marcia wouldn't have been murdered at all if Mr. Wyatt hadn't dreamed up that gag.
0: No, Brooksy, we can be pretty sure she would have. You read Glenn Stratton's confession. He was insanely jealous. He was just waiting for the right opportunity.
2: Thinking back, it makes me shudder, George. To fool us, Marcia went down to Stratton's apartment, probably laughing at the joke. Then he killed her and brought her back upstairs.
0: Yeah. Wyatt must have cooked up the deal with his favorite model down at Stratton's apartment. That's why Wyatt told the phony scrub woman it was 3A.
2: Darling, Riley's never going to forgive you for leaving him up in the air, not knowing whether he had the murderer or not.
0: Yeah, but I had to talk to my client, Vincent.
2: Client?
0: Well, can you think of anybody else in the case I could pin for a fee? Except the biggest liar in the world?
2: George, I have an idea.
0: Hmm?
2: Let's present him with a bill that will make even Mr. Wyatt scream, "It's a lie!"

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